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3: Some reversals keep stocks almost the same as where they started this morning. We hear more on today's market activity from financial correspondent Seth Sutel reporting from New York City.
4: Stocks ended a shaky day of trading on Wall Street, more or less where they started. The S&P 500 finished nearly flat on Thursday. The Dow fell 161 points, that's about 0.3%. The Nasdaq composite was barely changed. Stocks slowed their rally this week as pressure increased from the bond market. Higher bond yields act as a brake on the economy by making it more expensive for everyone to borrow money. The yield on the 10-year Treasury rose to 5.20%. That's the highest in nearly 20 years. This week, the average rate on the 30-year mortgage rose back above 7% for the first time since early last year. Seth Sutel, New York.
3: News and analysis at townhall.com. From Washington, I'm Keith Peters.
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12: To the Hugh Hewitt Show, I'm guest host Kurt Schlichter, and it's a real pleasure to welcome my next guest. He's more than just a patriot, he's a good friend of mine, Rob Manis. He is the author of You Can Do It, which you ought to go get on Amazon right away. It's a great book, especially if you want to learn how to be a leader. And he is a leader. He's a retired United States Air Force colonel, a B-1 weapons officer, commanded at multiple levels. He is a podcaster. He's got the Rob Manis Show. You can follow him on Twitter at Rob Manis. And of course, Rob was part of the elite War College Senior Service College Task Force that I was part of. That was trashed by the Washington Post. Which designated us both massively influential conservative influencers. So, Rob, how's it feel to be a massively influential conservative influencer?
13: Absolutely wonderful. Thanks for coining that term, Kurt. I was just on my own show with Tom Anderson, Cynical Publicist. We spent an hour talking about the whining fake news media. So we had a great time.
12: Well, I've got an article called Beat the Press in at Town Hall right now, where I'm a senior columnist. You should go read Beat the Press. It advocates that you, in fact, beat the press. How did, you and I, and guys like Cynical Publius, many veterans, we're very mission-focused, and we're kind of straightforward about things. And then we deal with the regime media, and they're just a bunch of slippery, lying weasels. And I say as an attorney who has a lot of experience with slippery, lying weasels.
13: Yeah, weasel words. The term weasel words, Kurt, is something that I've heard a lot of all my life, but I've never heard it used more than in the about or in the presence of these so-called journalists that think they're these professionals that should have a say in who gets to be a member of the press and where they can go and that they have a right to go into the White House because they're a valid member of the press, even though they are really on a propaganda mission of anti, I don't know if it's anti-Donald Trump, anti-America. You can't really tell, but weasel words is how they do their job. So they can sit back like our buddy old Lamont there tried to do this morning once again and say, well, we stand by our story. It's accurate. Nobody disagreed with us. Well, that's just wrong. Thousands, tens of thousands, probably a million people at this point by now, we've heard from the three of us that believed their fake news fabricated story that we were hired by Pete Hegseth secretly to amplify his message and attack his critics. That's the story they told, and they're not going to weasel word their way out of it.
12: Yeah, it was false. It was completely false. What we were hired to do was look at the senior service colleges, the war colleges, and you're a graduate of two of them, Air Force and Navy. I'm a graduate of Army. Tom is industrial, or the Eisenhower School, which is the industrial war college. And we were brought in to look at it to see how we could improve senior leaders. And that brings us to our next, my next point, which is Pete Hegseth this week came out and said, hey, I'm going to start testing the colonels and captains who want to become flag officers, generals and admirals. Not just look at them on paper, but put them in the cauldron, see what happens. Let's see how they react under pressure and see if they are worthy of leading our troops. What do you think of that innovation?
13: I think it's exceptionally well done policy, Kurt. It's being inserted into the promotion system, from what I understand, and it should have a huge play in whether somebody becomes a general or an admiral, no matter what service they're in, because it's following a model from a guy named George C. Marshall and a small team of generals and other mid-level officers that put together something called the Louisiana Maneuvers. Just before World War II, where they actually took their army generals and all of the troops and did a live, on-the-ground, in-person war game in and around Louisiana, all over the other states that were adjoining them. They didn't do it on military bases. They did it out in the countryside exactly the way they would do it in Germany and in Western Europe. When the real thing actually happened and we had to go against Hitler and defeat him. And you know what General Marshall said? He said, I'd sure as heck like to rather see folks make big mistakes that will get people killed in Louisiana than in Germany or in Western Europe going through France trying to get to Hitler. And that's exactly what that was about. But the other thing that it was about is it was a screening process that resulted in generals like Dwight Eisenhower going from a colonel to general and even four-star general in very short order because they were able to demonstrate exactly how good they were going to be in a combat situation and under stress. And that's the key here.
12: Well, Rob, you're absolutely right. And I want to emphasize that our job working, examining the War College is long over. We are not government employees of the little toads out there who may want to think that we're somehow being compensated to have hold opinions we've held since we were lieutenants, which is...
13: I actually wrote about the Louisiana maneuvers 2 years ago, and then about a year ago this December, I wrote articles about that advocating for this type of evaluation to be done for pre-general officer selection so that we had people that could actually fight wars and win them that are taking care of our kids when we have to go into war. So you're absolutely right, man. I mean, I'll just say it one more time. We were never secretly hired and paid to amplify Pete Hegseth's message and attack his critics. Actually, I've done that for free.
12: I know, right?
13: And, long before Pete Hegseth, and we'll continue to do it for free. Just this article that's up from 2 years ago and 1 year ago and everything is living proof that we haven't. But this is a great idea, you know. We can't talk about the you know our findings in the War College report yet because the Secretary's team hasn't released it, and we're waiting on them and their messaging before we can talk about it. But this is something that I certainly recommended a year and 2 years ago, and I'm ecstatic that they're going to do it because it should be taking people that have graduated from War College prepared to be able to successfully pass that evaluation if they're being considered for general officer.
12: Well, you know, we were senior leaders. We weren't generals, but we were both full colonels. So was Senko Publius, Tom Anderson. There's a lot of great colonels out there you can see on social media and who are writing commentary. And when we talk about these things, for us it's personal because each and every one of us, yeah, Rob, has been there when a young soldier bore the burden of a bad decision by a senior officer. Sometimes a senior officer made a decision that got them hurt or killed. And our commitment is to never let that happen again if we can do anything about it. Everything, when you see retired officers get out there and say, hey, it's great that we're being tough on generals. It's great that we're demanding high standards. It's not because we're jerks, and we're certainly not political puppets. We care about our troops. All we care about is doing what we need to do to get those young soldiers, airmen, Coast Guardsmen, Marines, sailors, whatever the heck they are in the Space Force, the best leadership possible so they can come home to their families.
13: Oh, you're absolutely right. You know, we've seen it time and time again. And this evaluation will put these potential generals and admirals under the right stresses.
12: Yep.
13: So that you can see the decisions being made and you'll be able to see what the outcome of it is, because it's my understanding that a lot of this opposition force, some of it's going to be done by artificial intelligence. But
12: well, Rob, we're up against a hard break. Get his book, What You Can Do. It's a great book, and Rob Manis is a great man. I'm Kurt Schlichter. This is the Hugh Hewitt Show. Stick around. We got a lot more to come.
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7: 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I'm joined by Vic Mattis. He's a Free Beacon Weekend / Culture editor and a co-host of the Getting Hammered podcast. Vic, I had your co-host on the Getting Hammered podcast, Mary Catherine Hamm, on the show, I think, Monday, and I just said, Nicole Hannah-Jones, go. And that was good for a whole segment. What do you think of that remarkable New York Times editorial?

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2: And again, we talked about this on the show. You know, are these people in on the con, or are they truly that naive? And in her case, she was truly naive. I mean, she seems to really believe that it can't possibly be that it's the system that's the problem here. And she'd rather still feel comforted by, you know, vilifying conservatives. As if there's any conservatives in these big schools, in these big school districts or in these blue cities that are responsible for this. And as I mentioned, blaming charter schools, that they're the problem, because, you know, rather than improving them and having students go to those schools and do better, let's keep them here. All we need is a little bit more money. And frankly, that's what she herself said. You know, she's a New York Times reporter. She has a lot of influence. She can make changes. She can donate more money to the PTA. And that will change everything. And it's also, the other big question is, how is it that she didn't know her daughter had serious math problems until she was, what, 16? So there are parental issues, and then there are obviously institutional issues at play here, and both of which are bad. So, again, give her a lot of credit for writing this piece and the Times for publishing it, even if she doesn't come around fully to realizing who is to blame here. But it's good for the rest of us. At least we can say we told you so.
3: Well, Vic, I see this troubling trend of a certain kind of woman sacrificing her children on the altar of wokeness, whether it's abortion, yeah. whether it's supporting yeah. Lindsey Clancy, who literally sacrificed yeah. them, whether it's these Munchausen mommies who support the mutilation yeah. of their kids because, well, he looked at a Barbie cross-eyed once. And then this. They're willing to allow active harm to their children so they can be seen yeah. as conforming to this kind of woke leftist ideology. It's bizarre, not just bizarre, it's horrifying. Mm-hmm.
2: Yeah, they're all in on it. And I mean, there's no turning back for them, sadly. And we see this. I mean, you know, you could take it to the absolute extreme, Kurt, which is like, you know, the protesters outside the UN who are Queers for Palestine. It makes absolutely zero sense. And the same thing with these women or these mothers, you know, who bring children, who bring their daughters to abortion rallies or to, as you mentioned, the Lindsey Clancy case. It's not good for the kids. But with any luck, these children do realize eventually, hoping that no harm comes to them, that what their mother or what their parent did to them was insane. And so, I mean, it's a long struggle here, and it's generational. But we're seeing this, you know, a pushback that's beginning to happen. I mean, you have, you know, people who are detransitioning, and that is, for example, being downplayed in lots of the media. But this is something that's happening, and eventually that's going to, you know, there'll be some level of vindication. It'll be also a very sad moment when people finally realize, if they're able to admit, that they were wrong all this time. But, yeah, they're totally driven by these extreme views, and they're not going back.
3: Well, Vic, I'm hearing that young males particularly are mm-hmm. are extremely reactionary. They have seen what's going on from COVID, yeah. from the woke lies. They see many of them betrayed by their own mother for her own narcissistic yeah. purposes. And they're just, mm-hmm. I mean, these guys make me look like Alan Alda. Yeah. You know what I'm saying? This is
2: yeah,
3: there's going to be hell to pay. I'm going to be dead by then, but dang.
2: I really hope it doesn't take that long, but Leonel Shriver had that novel that was a bestseller, and she herself is not a conservative, but she's realistic about the well-meaning woke mother who brings in the illegal immigrants to live with her because she's so loving, and it was based on this premise from.

0: Mayor Eric Adams that, you know, we would, they would pay families to house the, you know, illegals. And it's an amazing novel because who figures out that this whole thing is a scam and that she's being used by these people and gang members come into her house? But the son, you know, it's the son who grows up and nobody cares for him because he doesn't fit into any of these identitarian categories, that matter. Chris Scalia reviewed it for us. It's terrific. And the author again is Leonel Shriver. It's really quite something. And you hit the nail, right on the head there though.
1: Well, Vic, we've got a midterm election coming up, and we only got about 30, 40 seconds left.
0: Yeah.
1: Do you think we have seen Hannah Nicole Jones or Nicole Hannah Jones and these crazy wine women and all the crazy wokeness? That's the alternative. Do you think that conservatives who are a little unhappy with Trump, unsatisfied with him in the Senate, do you think they're going to sit this out, or do you think they're going to say, I can't let crazy prevail?
0: Well, I think certainly the conservatives are not going to let crazy prevail. And I mean, you know, they know what the difference is, but what is the alternative here? And we're talking about people like Daria Lisa Chevalier, you know, Alice Chevalier and insane people. Well, you got to stay focused. You got to keep to that message because, you know, if they take the House, they take the Senate. It's bad news for everybody.
1: It sure is. Vic Mattis from the Free Beacon Getting Hammered podcast, which I'm going to go listen to in the hot tub here at the Schlichter Rancho as soon as we're done with the Hugh Hewitt Show. But we got more to come. Stick around.
2: With SRN News, I'm Keith Peters in Washington. Three banned news media outlets are now back covering the White House.
3: Reporters from CNN, MS Now, and Politico have returned to the White House hours after a federal judge temporarily blocked President Donald Trump's ban of the three news outlets. The judge said that the news outlets must have their access restored, but reporters were still blocked from entering the White House grounds. Those news outlets then asked in a new court filing for an immediate hearing to address their continued ban from the White House grounds. The back and forth was the latest in an extraordinary showdown between Trump and media outlets whose coverage he dislikes. Those news outlets argued that they were singled out over the content of their coverage.
2: Correspondent Lisa Dwyer reporting. A state dinner is being held at the White House this evening as President Trump continues to entertain Chinese President Xi Jinping during talks between the two countries. The Brookings Institution's Jonathan Zinn, a former CIA China analyst, says Beijing is trying to wait out the Trump administration.
4: They're looking to buy time and space and relief from U.S. pressure at the lowest price point possible. So that if that means if Xi Jinping has to fly around the world to spend, you know, roughly 36 hours on the ground in Washington and have pleasantries with President Trump, that's a small price to pay, I think, in their system to get that relief.
2: The two countries' finance ministers earlier this week met, with the U.S. proposing a new notification mechanism for AI incidents between the two nations. There's also the continuing issue of the island of Taiwan, which the communist Chinese claim as their own. On Wall Street, the Dow down by 161 points, the Nasdaq rose 3, the S&P 500 declined 1 point. This is SRN News.
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0: are back on the Hugh Hewitt Show. I'm guest host Kurt Schlichter. Of course, that Spinal Tap with their smash hit. I think it was from when they were the Thamesmen. Gimme Some Money. 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You guys got to hear this. This is Alaska Senate candidate Mary Pelota, and she's at a gaggle, and she's running away from questions about how she treats her staff. Cut number 11.
1: Mary, do you have a response to the New York Times?
2: Anything more about the New York Times?
3: Hey, guys. We can get you a statement. We're happy to chat later.
1: Okay. Any response to the allegations that she called multiple staffers homophobic slurs?
3: We can get you a statement on this later. I have a statement that's in the Times. So you can refer to that.
1: Okay.
3: I haven't read the piece myself yet. But appreciate you guys coming out.
1: Thank you.
3: We'll get you something. You have my number. We'll be in touch.
4: I mean, is there any credence to the claims that she pushed a staffer hearing?
3: There's a statement in the Times. There will.
1: Mary, would you like to respond to the New York Times article?
0: There she goes, driving away, Mary Pelota, not wanting to answer questions about how she treats her staff. Apparently she pushes and shoves them, yells at them, calls them politically incorrect things. And I'm not going to say the words that she used. They're not nice words. They're not words that you want on here on the Hugh Hewitt Show. There may be children about. And, of course, me, Kurt Schlichter, guest host extraordinaire, I am known for my unwillingness to utter profanities, obscenities, or vulgarities. I'm sorry, that noise you're hearing if you're not watching on the Salem News Channel is my eyes rolling in the back of my head. Apparently one of her other crimes, and this is my favorite, is she had a pet chameleon. And its name was Meatball. And she was making her staffers feed Meatball. It's like, hey, staffer, hey, intern, go feed Meatball. It's my lizard. Do they even have lizards in Alaska? I mean, that's just weird. Shouldn't it be a grizzly bear or a walrus? I don't know. I'm guest host Kurt Schlichter. This is a Hugh Hewitt show. We're feeding Meatball here for another hour or so, so stick around.
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0: Welcome back to the Hugh Hewitt Show. I'm Kurt Schlichter, retired United States Army Infantry Colonel, trial lawyer, senior columnist over at townhall.com. I'd like to welcome the editor-in-chief of Jewish Insider. You can follow him at Josh Kroshauer on the Twitter machine. Josh, welcome to the show, and maybe you can explain to me why all these representatives of other countries walked out ostentatiously when Benjamin Netanyahu got up to speak to the United Nations General Assembly, because I found it cowardly and, frankly, disgraceful.
18: Well, Kurt, good to be back with you. I mean, isn't that par for the course at the United Nations? Yes. This is the institution, after all, that voted to declare that Zionism is racism back in 1975 before it withdrew that resolution, and, you know, over a decade later. So this is a body that is filled with, you know, some of the worst totalitarian regimes, dictators, you know, some really bad actors that are each get one vote in the General Assembly. So a lot of it was, I will say, it was a pretty empty room in Turtle Bay today. But, you know, this is something that Netanyahu and the Israeli leadership writ large has faced for many, many years at the United Nations, that it's because of the close U.S.-Israel alliance and alliances with democracies and key allies that has provided its support, not the kind of tin pot dictatorships that fill up so many of those seats in the General Assembly.
0: Well, look, I find that troubling. I find the rise of anti-Semitism and the legitimizing of it among people who should damn well know better to be really disgraceful. It's happening internationally right now. In Ireland, they're having a spasm because an Israeli team is playing soccer, and they want to ban the Israeli team, and that's a giant frenzy. Here in America, there are Democrat candidates who actively hate the Jewish people, and they're accepted and supported. I'm baffled by this.
18: Yeah, I mean, look, you're seeing the extremes become mainstream in the Democratic Party, especially in the Michigan Senate race, where Abdul El-Sayed certainly has a credible chance of winning a Senate seat, despite holding positions that would have probably forced him to drop out of the race if this was an election held 5 or 10 years ago. His views, his unwillingness to condemn Hassan Piker, who anti-American, anti-Semitic, pro-terrorism talker. For some reason, he will not condemn someone who campaigned for him, who was a surrogate for him. And I think we know why, for the very reason that he did campaign for him during the primary. And it's an inconvenient truth that a lot of people don't want to reckon with, don't want to confront. The fact that, you know, actually, El-Sayed, interestingly enough, was asked by an Iranian-American whose family was being tortured by the Iranian regime at a town hall this week, whether he could speak out against the Iranian regime that murdered 50,000 protesters in Iran. And he couldn't do it. He wouldn't do it at a town hall. So this is who the guy is. This is what his worldview is. And I think it's made a lot of voters very uncomfortable, and a lot of Democrats, frankly, very uncomfortable, even though I will say that most Democrats have gotten behind him and endorsed his candidacy, despite the fact that he holds some quite radical positions on foreign policy and beyond.
0: With the Democrat Party going down this road, we hear about you know, potential Democrat candidates like Josh Shapiro and John Ossoff, who are both Jewish. Look, it's crystal clear to everyone that Josh Shapiro should have been Kamala Harris's running mate. I mean, it was the simplest call in the world, and we all know exactly why he wasn't. And he wasn't chosen because he was Jewish, and that Kamala Harris knew that a Jewish vice presidential candidate was going to hurt her with Democrats. And it's embarrassing to say that about one of the two major parties in my country. But I think it's true. How how do Jewish Americans, as editor-in-chief of Jewish Insider, this has to be a topic of discussion. How are Jewish Americans looking at this issue? Are they scared? Are they horrified? Are they going to become Republicans en masse?
18: Well, I'll give you some data, Kurt, which, you know, we like to look at the numbers and crunch the polls. 65%, I mean, even though Trump did pretty well with Jewish voters historically, you still had about 65 to 70% in the 2024 presidential election that voted for Kamala Harris. There's still a very Democratic-leaning constituent, Democratic-friendly constituency. There was a story in the Free Press this week where one of their reporters went to Temple Israel, which is a Reform Jewish congregation where the terrorist, the extremist terrorist almost drove into the synagogue and nearly killed dozens of preschoolers. And it's a pretty liberal congregation. I would say that almost everyone there, I would say 80%, 90%, fair to say, voted Democrat in the last election, given, voter trends. And one of the congregants said that at this point right now, 70% of them probably, give or take, are going to be voting Republican for Mike Rogers in the Michigan Senate race. So that is a liberal-minded Jewish congregation that was sort of mugged by the ugly reality of what's going on in that community, in that neck of the woods, where you have people who, a candidate, obviously, who said hurt people when he was responding to the terrorist attack there. And, it's kind of remarkable to see a swing of that magnitude, but it's hard to find at least folks within the Jewish community, people who are institutionally involved, who are engaged in any way. It's hard to find them being able to stomach El Sayed. His candidacy has really created a divide. I think many voters in Jewish voters in Michigan lean left and agree with the Democrats on a lot of domestic policy. But when you have someone who doesn't recognize the state of Israel as a Jewish state, unleashing slur after slur against the country and can't even condemn unequivocally a terrorist attack in his own backyard, it's just too much for Jewish Democrats, many of them at least, to handle in that state.
0: We've only got about 30 seconds. What about other states? I'm here in Texas. We have Tallarico, who's pretending to be Christian. He's got some weird heresy stuff going on. He's going to be as anti-Semitic as Abdul Saeed. His votes will be interchangeable. We've only got about 10 seconds. Do you think that Jewish voters are going to say, no, I'm going with a Republican. I can't risk it.
18: Yeah, it does depend on the state. I mean, I think it really, if you have a Republican who has a pragmatic record and you have a Democrat with an extreme record, that's going to be the formula where you can see the vote swing.
0: Well, Josh Krushauer, Jewish Insider, thanks for joining me here on the Hugh Hewitt Show. I'm guest host Kurt Schlichter. We're going to be right back with more.
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0: Feeling hot, hot, hot here in Texas. I'm Kurt Schlichter, guest hosting for Hugh Hewitt. We've got another great hour coming up of incredible stuff. So you're going to want to stick around. But first, let me tell you about Best Hot Grill. And every time I see a James Tallarico sign, which I only see here in the liberal enclave where I live in Houston part-time, nowhere else, I think, this guy hates meat. Well, damn it, I love meat. Beef, pork, chicken. I love diversity. And if you love meat, you need a Best Hot Grill. Now, you've heard Hugh talk about our friends at besthotgrill.com and how football is finally back. 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And as a special bonus, if you're grilling meat, you will drive away friends of James Tallarico. Yeah, we're going to talk more about James Tallarico in the final hour that's coming up. We've got Eric Wesson. He's the Solicitor General of Iowa and a great Twitter follower for those who tweet. There's so much litigation going on that it's hard to keep up. It's hard to keep it all straight. Eric does it. Eric's going to break us down for us. And also Cam Arcand. He is the Town Hall Washington correspondent. Young guy, new to the beat. He's going to come here. He's going to tell us about what's happening with Xi, what's happening all over Washington. And frankly, I'm going to leverage his youth to get a little idea of what young people are thinking right about now as the midterms come up. It's, many of us are in an older demographic. But young guys, particularly young males, they've got problems we didn't face. They've got challenges we didn't have to overcome. Now, we overcame our own. I'm not saying it was easy for us. I mean, I was a platoon leader when I was 23 years old. Not easy. But it's worth considering, because these guys got to take over after we retire to our porches and iced tea. I'm Kurt Schlichter. This is the Hugh Hewitt Show. Stick around for another hour.
1: 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But hey, at least you finally took a vacation. And look at that. You only answered 53 calls, 84 emails, onboarded one new hire, and covered for Chris while he's out on paternity leave.
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2: News this hour from Town Hall. I'm Keith Peters in Washington. Israeli Prime Minister Benjamin Netanyahu has some choice words for New York City's mayor during a speech at the United Nations.
22: Israeli Prime Minister Benjamin Netanyahu, speaking at the United Nations as the Democrat Socialist mayor of New York City, Zohran Mamdani, threatened to arrest him.
23: Mr. Mamdani, since you were elected mayor of this city, many Jews no longer feel safe in New York. They talk to me. They tell me.
22: Netanyahu going on to say the survival of Israel is at stake following the October 7th Hamas terrorist attack. Laura Winters reporting.
2: A man shot at a Trump campaign rally in 2024 has died.
24: James Copenhaver, one of three campaign rally attendees, shot in 2024 during an assassination attempt on then-candidate Donald Trump, has died. Copenhaver was in the bleachers during the event in Butler, Pennsylvania, when a 20-year-old gunman opened fire from a nearby rooftop, grazing Trump's right ear with one bullet. Copenhaver was struck in the arm and in the abdomen, wounds that left him with lingering injuries and walking with a cane. Copenhaver was 76 years old. I'm Lisa Dwyer.
2: Presidents Donald Trump and Xi Jinping met on Thursday for important talks on the U.S.-China relationship. They are divided on issues like the Iran war and trade, but both leaders hope personal rapport can prevent conflict. Mr. Trump emphasized their friendship while Xi stressed healthy competition. On Wall Street, a mixed day as the Dow was down by 161 points. The NASDAQ Composite Index rose 3, with the S&P 500 Index lower by 1 point. More on these stories at townhall.com.
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2: A bipartisan Senate committee is questioning the rise of flock cameras being used by police departments across the country.
25: Committee Chairman Republican Senator Josh Hawley of Missouri is concerned about Americans losing their privacy as more law enforcement agencies use the automated license plate readers. Hawley's panel has heard from a number of witnesses These include a Florida woman who was wrongfully accused of leaving the scene of a deadly accident because of incorrect information from a flock camera. Rich Thomason, Washington.
2: First Ladies Melania Trump and Peng Li Yuan have toured the Smithsonian's National Museum of Asian Art, celebrating cultural ties between the United States and China during China's diplomatic visit to Washington. Thursday's meeting unites two figures known for fusing style and diplomacy. News and analysis at townhall.com. From Washington, I'm Keith Peters.
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27: 888-971-SAGE, 888-971-7243. I am Larry Elder. We're Salem News Channel. Now in his UN speech, Israeli Prime Minister Bibi Netanyahu ripped New York Mayor Zohran Mamdani. He called Mamdani anti-Semitic and accused him of lying about Gaza. In his UN speech, the President of Argentina called the UN a useless organization. Republican Senator John Curtis of Utah sent a letter to Republican Party leaders urging them to investigate Donald Trump Jr. because a Russian oligarch paid in part of his wedding. Do I need to bring up the Clinton Foundation and the Biden crime family? Okay, I will. A lot of Trump's achievements are underappreciated, many of them completely unknown, thanks to the anti-Trump mainstream media. Why, oh why, is the CCP sabotaging and attempting to shut down a popular anti-CCC dance play? And why did the New York Times write articles attacking the play? Can you say, useful idiot? California has created a shadow welfare system for illegal aliens. A Democratic candidate for senator urges Kamala Harris not to campaign with him or come to his state on his behalf. Border Czar Tom Homan says the last 2 years have been lie after lie about ICE. A judge, as Trump predicted, orders Trump to temporarily restore White House access to MS Now, CNN, and Politico. All of this and more, 888-971-SAGE, 888-971-7243. Trump predicted this. Number 11.
28: The UK and one related to the press issue. If the district court decides against you, will you let the three media outlets back in?
29: Well, probably will, because this is a judge who's
4: not a particularly fair judge, so you never know. But I'm talking about national security. And I think we have a right to clean out fake news. You know, news is fake. And by the way, they said they were going to be here, but they came. You know, I knew that would happen. What, are they not going to be with President Xi tomorrow? So, but they said, we will not cover Trump. This is something you don't have to know about. You don't have to.
27: Now, as I said yesterday, Trump is livid at the mainstream media, and it's about time. Whether we're talking about the 2.5 year, 3 year Russia collusion that had people like Hillary Clinton referring to him as illegitimate, saying the election was stolen, when she knew full well she's the one, along with the DNC, that paid for the so-called Steele dossier that was instrumental in getting FISA warrants. The fact that Barack Obama knew that she had paid for this and knew that she was trying to divert attention from her basement server scandal. And Obama was fine with it, because after all, Trump's going to lose, right? And his intelligence commission, his intelligence apparatus, assumed that Russia was interfering, but Russia assumed that Hillary was going to beat him, the way most people did. They were just trying to sow dissent. And then shockingly, Trump wins, and Obama calls in his intelligence community again, including John Brenner, and says, give me a new report, this time emphasize that Russia was helping Donald Trump. That should be a major scandal. Yet Obama walks around like he owns the place, and nobody ever brings this up. And then, of course, it's a Hunter Biden laptop story, which was shut down by social media. 51, quote, former intelligence officials, close quote, signed that letter. All orchestrated by Antony Blinken, who later on became Biden's Secretary of State, saying that the laptop had all the hallmarks of Russian disinformation, and all the mainstream outlets ran with it. And of course, the both sides lie, that finally Jake Tapper, one of the main hosts on CNN, ultimately said was a hoax, that Trump was talking about the fact that there are good and bad people on both sides of the debate about whether there should be a Confederate monument in the public square. But nevertheless, Biden launches his campaign in 2020, his first ad talked about what happened in Charlottesville. And then the president uttered the words that shocked the world. There are very fine people on both sides. The COVID dissent was shut down. COVID treatments were dismissed as horse dewormers. We now know why. Because in order to get approval of a vaccine without the years-long testing procedure, you had to argue there was no alternative treatments. Turns out there were. So we were told lie after lie after lie. These were major lies that altered the outcome of the election. This is why Donald Trump is so unhappy. Now, I've told you that I've lost now 3 friends I've known for over 40 years because of Trump, one of whom used to invite me to his house every Christmas. That stopped. And I knew he was left-wing, and his wife was even more left-wing, but they were friends. We were friendly. And one time when I was there, his wife told me how much she disliked talk radio. Never mind, this is what I do for a living. And I said, do you listen to NPR? Oh, yeah. All the time. You don't consider that to be talk radio? No, I don't. They're not one-sided, she said. Let's revisit an article that was written by a guy named Yuri Berliner. Yuri Berliner was an NPR reporter for 25 years. And for reasons that still escape me, I guess he couldn't take it anymore, he writes this long piece and is published in the Free Press. Headline, I've been at NPR for 25 years, and here's how he lost America's trust. Now, keep in mind what he's saying about NPR, what I'm about to read, could be said about the Washington Post, could be said about the New York Times, could be said about the LA Times, ABC, NBC, CBS. I have a friend who works in local news. He is deep, deep, deep in the closet about his views. And he told me that when George W. Bush got elected in 2000, reporters, journalists, were literally crying in the newsroom. Crying. And he said, Larry, it was beautiful. So this is what we're talking about. These are the people that are putting out news, and you wonder why Donald Trump has such poor ratings. I mentioned this to you before. One study found only 3 or 4% of reporters are registered Republican. The rest are something else. So this article says, I've been at NPR for 25 years. Here's how we lost America's trust. He talks about he took the job 25 years ago, and basically about a third of the audience was moderate, a third liberal, a third conservative. It always had a liberal bend, he said, but it wasn't really that lopsided. By 2023, he writes, the picture was completely different. Only 11% of viewers described themselves as somewhat or very conservative, 21% in the middle of the road, 67% of listeners now said they were very or somewhat liberal. Quote, we're not just losing conservatives, we're losing moderates and traditional liberals, close quote. By the way, the good news is that no longer are we paying for NPR. For years, we were underwriting an organization that was trashing conservatives, trashing Republicans, and altering public opinion. Quote, as in many newsrooms, Trump's election in 2016, he writes, was greeted at NPR with a mixture of disbelief, anger, and despair. Persistent rumors that the Trump campaign colluded with Russia became the catnip that drove our reporting. He said, we hitched our star to Adam Schiff, the top Democrat in the House Intelligence Committee. He became, quote, NPR's guiding hand, his ever-present muse. By my count, NPR hosts interviewed Schiff 25 times about Trump and Russia. During many of these conversations, he writes, Trump alluded to purported evidence of collusion. The Schiff talking points became the drumbeat of NPR news reports. But when the Mueller report found no credible evidence of collusion, the NPR's coverage was remarkably sparse. Russiagate quickly faded from our programming. And he writes, it's one thing to get a story wrong, that happens. It's another thing to get a story wrong and not acknowledge that you got it wrong and move on as if it never happened. Then he talks about the laptop story. Here's how Management News explained our thinking. We don't want to waste our time on stories that are not really stories. Later on, one of them admitted they weren't following the laptop story because, quote, it could help Trump, close quote. When the essential facts were confirmed, we could have fessed up to our misjudgment. But like the Russia collusion, we just ignored it, didn't even say we're sorry. Talked about the lab leak. We ignored the lab leak theory. We thought it was racist. After the killing of George Floyd, the focus on systemic racism in America, including systemic racism with the NPR, became our guiding star. Every story, we asked whether or not there was some sort of racial angle to it. So this is a major news organization. The good news is we're no longer paying for it, as I mentioned. Blatantly left-wing, blatantly anti-Trump, blatantly pro-Russia collusion. Now, my fellow Eldorados, Medicare keeps squeezing you. 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
27: 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The mantra on the part of Democrats who don't support DSA and don't support people like Hassan Piker. Well, okay, well, I'm a capitalist, but capitalist has to work for everybody. And it's just not working for everybody. It's just not working for everybody. We need to make sure that capitalism works for everybody, whatever that means. You're not supposed to be losers in capitalism. Everybody's a winner. You get a car, you get a car, you get a car. This is an article from Axios. Axios is a

0: we're not going to do that again. I hope that that's the experience people have, that having learned something going through COVID and the pandemic and all the overreaction and everything else and the bailouts, that maybe Americans have wised up that this is not going to work out well, and we're not going to keep on bailing out states, especially states that created their own problem. Kenneth, thank you very much. That's Kenneth Shrupp. He's an investigative reporter at cityjournal.org. 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
4: With SRN News, I'm John Scott. Nolo, the latest hurricane in the Pacific Ocean, it's expected to intensify and make a turn toward Hawaii's Big Island. Residents there are preparing for the possibility of catastrophic flooding in the coming days. Forecasters warn the Big Island could see up to 35 inches of rain. The Hurricane Center says parts of Hawaii will likely to start experiencing the hurricane conditions by Friday night. Meanwhile, heavy rains from powerful Hurricane Polo could cause flooding and landslides in Mexico. Presidents Trump and Xi Jinping met on Thursday for important talks on the U.S.-China relationship. They're divided on issues like the Iran war and trade, but both leaders hope personal rapport can prevent conflict. China resisting U.S. pressure on Iran, while Xi urges Trump to handle Taiwan carefully. And they also discussed AI. This is SRN News.
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5: It is a good

0: thing. The current thing is this is the worst thing. We're not buying it. You know, we understand that there are dangers and we understand that we have a responsibility to act responsibly. But they don't seem to follow that. And I promise I will go ahead and trust them when they start playing by their own rules.
1: Well, you know, Jim, I'm still trying to figure out exactly how AI is going to kill us all. Is it going to, you know, add, you know, subtly add, you know, a pinch of strychnine to the barbecue rub recipe that I asked it for, you know, trick me into offing myself somehow. I don't know. Nobody ever squares that circle with how AI is going to turn into Skynet. But whatever. Jim, can you join me in the next segment and let's talk about the midterms?
0: Absolutely.
1: Looking forward to it. Come back for me, Kurt Schlichter, and more Jim Hansen here on The Hugh Hewitt Show right after this.
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3: With SRN News, I'm John Scott. Residents along the northeast coast bracing for an early season nor'easter this weekend.
4: Forecasters say the storm, usually a late fall phenomenon, is currently building strength off the mid-Atlantic coast and is expected to head north toward New England. States from North Carolina to Maine are bracing for coastal flooding, beach erosion, and power outages caused by gusty winds. The worst effects are expected Friday night through Sunday, when storm surge could top 3 feet and wind gusts could hit 60 miles per hour. Rich Thomason reporting.
3: Powerful Hurricane Polo sending bands of heavy rain across Mexico's Pacific coast. Polo forecast to maintain major hurricane strength as it skirts Mexico's coast with rain and strong winds along with rain. Polo expected to cause life-threatening surf conditions, including rip currents along southwestern Mexican coastline and parts of Baja. The surf conditions could also contribute to flooding. Nolo is now the latest hurricane in the Pacific. It's expected to intensify and make a turn toward Hawaii's Big Island. Forecasters warn the Big Island could see up to 35 inches of rain. A federal judge has delayed ruling on a proposed settlement involving Paramount's merger with Warner Brothers Discovery and 12 state attorneys general. That's despite expectations that the deal was essentially done.
5: On Thursday, U.S. District Judge Araceli Martinez-Olguin says she wants more information from attorneys before deciding whether to approve the settlement. California Attorney General Rob Bonta announced on Monday that a deal had been reached, appearing to clear a major hurdle for Paramount Skydance's $111 billion acquisition of Warner Brothers Discovery. But the judge's decision today puts the proposed merger on hold. She says she'll issue her ruling in due course. I'm Sharon Reardon.
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1: It sure is. Vic Mattis from the Free Beacon, Getting Hammered podcast, which I'm going to go listen to in the hot tub here at the Schlichter Rancho as soon as we're done with the Hugh Hewitt Show. But we got more to come. Stick around.
2: With SRN News, I'm John Scott. Allegations of Israeli genocide in Gaza are not only false, but the biggest lie of the century. So says Prime Minister Benjamin Netanyahu. He told that to world leaders in a defiant speech that asserted his nation's right to wage war against Iran. He denounced as moral cowards the massive delegates who walked out of the UN General Assembly when he took the podium to speak. Three Van News media outlets now back covering the White House.
3: Reporters from CNN, MS Now, and Politico have returned to the White House hours after a federal judge temporarily blocked President Donald Trump's ban of the three news outlets. The judge said that the news outlets must have their access restored, but reporters were still blocked from entering the White House grounds. Those news outlets then asked in a new court filing for an immediate hearing to address their continued ban from the White House grounds. The back and forth was the latest in an extraordinary showdown between Trump and media outlets whose coverage he dislikes. Those news outlets argued that they were singled out over the content of their coverage.
2: That's correspondent Lisa Dwyer. Hurricane Nolo expected to intensify and make a turn toward Hawaii's Big Island. Residents are preparing for the possibility of catastrophic flooding in the coming days. The Big Island could see up to 35 inches of rain. Millions of Californians are about to get a big break on their electric bills, Tammy Trujillo reports.
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0: Israeli Prime Minister Benjamin Netanyahu speaking at the United Nations as the Democrat Socialist mayor of New York City, Zohran Mamdani, threatened to arrest him.
1: Mr. Mamdani, since you were elected mayor of this city, many Jews no longer feel safe in New York. They talk to me. They tell me.
0: Netanyahu going on to say the survival of Israel is at stake following the October 7th Hamas terrorist attack. Laura Winters reporting.
2: Chinese President Xi Jinping at the White House for a state dinner Thursday night. President Trump could be seen greeting Xi before escorting him inside. A new survey shows more Americans view China more positively than they did in 2021.
3: This is Chinese President Xi Jinping visits the U.S. for the first time in more than a decade. The Pew Research Survey asked respondents to rate nations on a feeling thermometer from 0 to 100, where a lower number correlates to a cold and negative feeling. Americans now give China an average rating of 37, up from 28 back in 2021. That was just as the U.S. was coming out of the COVID-19 pandemic that many blamed on Beijing. I'm Chris Caraggio.
2: This is SRN News.
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11: Thanks for spending time with us. Welcome into Friday, September 25. Gordon Deal with Nicole Murray. Some of our top stories and headlines. Trump hosts China's president at a state dinner, but sensitive issues remain. A nor'easter churned the surf off North Carolina and is now aiming for New England. Iran proposes a 7-day plan to end the war and reopen the Strait of Hormuz, putting nuke talks on the back burner. Nearly 24 states now calling on Congress to regulate AI. Falcons clobbered the Packers on Thursday Night Football, and the pro football player who paid for everyone else's lunch while out with his wife and mother-in-law. That story in about 20 minutes. This portion of the program is brought to you by Incogni. They can't

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0: I am very thankful for MediShare. 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
2: Today, expect pleasant weather with plenty of sunshine, making it a great day to be outside. We will see a high of 71. Tonight will be mainly clear with a low of 49. Tomorrow will bring sunshine and nice conditions, providing a beautiful start to the weekend with a high of 72. Sunday will be mostly sunny and pleasant with a high of 72. Monday, Tuesday, and Wednesday will continue to be mostly sunny and pleasant with highs of 73, 75, and 76, respectively. I'm meteorologist Joe Lundberg on 98.9 FM, The Answer.
3: 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Bruce Hooley here, and there's some crazy times out there, and the craziness is wild to comprehend, but it's particularly impactful on your finances. I'm here with Josh Pick of Simplicity Wealth Columbus. 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
5: Actor Studios, it's O'Connor and Company. I realize, you know, praising Benjamin Netanyahu and the state of Israel and arguing for their right to exist and the people who suggest that there shouldn't be a Jewish state in the Middle East. I know that I'm gonna anger a lot of individuals out there for saying such things. And then I paused for a moment there. I was reflecting on what we had just said, and I realized exactly who I would anger. And I'm okay with that, actually. Now that I think about it, go ahead, be angry. Some issues on this planet are pretty morally clarifying. I don't have a whole lot of patience for people to say, well, you know, it's a nuanced issue. There's a lot of gray area. I mean, sure, I guess on a day-to-day tactical basis, there might be here and there. I'm not saying that Israel does no wrong, but I think when you get down to the fundamentals of it, down to the basics, when you really drill down, it's not that gray, actually. Here, I'll give you a perfect example. Abdul al-Sayed is campaigning in Michigan to be the United States Senator for that state. And let me just be clear here. If you look at the polls, he needs young people to come out and vote for him in big, big numbers. He needs 18 to 29 to show up. And frankly, oftentimes, 18 to 29 doesn't show up. And so he is focusing on that demographic. He is focusing on college students in particular. And he did an event at the University of Michigan. And a young man stood up and challenged Abdul al-Sayed on something. First, though, Abdul al-Sayed noticed that he had a special shirt there. It was maize and blue. It looked like a shirt celebrating his university's football team. And I want to go on the record. I am a lifelong fan of the University of Michigan Wolverines sports teams. That's where it ends. These days, not a huge fan of the University of Michigan itself. If you ever hear me celebrating Michigan, I'm celebrating it because it's the place of my birth, and I love the state of Michigan, and I love to cheer for their teams. Not the people who run the university. No, no, no, no, no, not even close. It's a cesspool of woke leftist ideology. I even have family members who have worked at the University of Michigan in the past, and, I tell them at Thanksgiving if it ever came up. All right, so here's what happens when this young man stands up with his very special Michigan T-shirt. Let's begin, and I'll be stopping and starting this video often. Take a listen.
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1: He's an honors graduate of Harvard and that school up north. 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
5: Our flagship station, WMAL. Thanks for tuning in here. Coming up in the next hour, I can't wait to have a conversation with Lauren Witzke. She's leading the archaeological expedition to discover what they believe is the site of the final resting place of Noah's Ark. This is a real thing. It's really happening. And we'll have a conversation about that. We've got a lot, though, to get to. So let's take a call from one of our neighbors just a few miles downtown from our studios. It is the 1600 Pennsylvania is the address, by the way. It's the White House. White House Senior Deputy Press Secretary Lauren Biss joins us now. Lauren, thanks for joining us. Good morning.
6: Thanks for having me on.
5: You must be relieved to know that everything's resolved and CNN and Politico and MS Now have full access to the West Wing. Congratulations on working all of that out. Let's get to real news instead of navel-gazing about the media. There are some very, very serious issues going on in Northern Virginia. We had Jim Jordan, the chairman of the judiciary, on to talk about it. And this has to do with the sanctuary policies that continue to defy federal law and to defy the executive branch's enforcement of immigration laws. What can be done about this, Ms. Biss?
6: Yeah, you know, Governor Spanberger, one of the first things she did when she was sworn in as governor was end cooperation with ICE law enforcement. This has made Virginians less safe. We've seen time and time again her jurisdictions refusing to honor and work with ICE detainers and releasing criminals from jail. That go on to even commit more heinous crimes. I mean, in Fairfax County alone, half of the murders this year were committed by illegal aliens.
5: Yeah.
6: It's a real problem, and they have to step up and work with us. You know, 7 of the 10 safest cities in America cooperate with ICE. Working with ICE builds safer communities, and unfortunately, Governor Spanberger has just refused to be a partner to us to help make America safe again.
5: Let's be specific, because there's we've been highlighting these cases all year long because they happen in our backyard. And I want to remind everyone, no matter where you're living right now, the Democrats who are either in charge or want to be in charge of your state or your county government, they want to defy ICE, too. They're on the record saying that they don't want to cooperate with the federal government. And they also want to release illegal immigrant criminals. Here's the latest in Fairfax County. This is an illegal immigrant, a Guatemalan national. He had already been arrested by the police in Fairfax County. There was a detainer submitted. And all a detainer means is ICE says, hey, hang on to that guy. And when it's time to release him, give us a heads up so we can get him. That's all it is. They ignored it. They put him back out on the street. And now he was just sentenced for a child sex crime, Lauren. That's what we're talking about here. That's who Abigail Spanberger is protecting.

0: Yeah, these are the types of criminals that Democrats continue to prioritize and put above American citizens. These are radical policies. You really put it really well right there. Like, these are criminals that they have arrested. They know are illegally in our country, and they won't hold them for us. They won't give ICE a heads up to come pick them up and keep them detained and off of our streets. The Democrats are radical. They want to abolish ICE. They want to release criminals from jails into our communities to commit more crimes and sometimes cost innocent Americans their lives. This craziness has to stop. What President Trump and common sense Republicans want to do is just deliver safer communities, get criminals out of our country that never should have been here in the first place. But a lot of blue cities, just like Virginia and Fairfax, refuse to cooperate with us in this effort, and it's pure insanity, and they have to stop putting politics above public safety.
1: Here's what a lot of people hearing this don't understand. We're speaking with Lauren Bish. She's the White House Senior Deputy Press Secretary, and we're talking about these sanctuary policies. By the way, Abigail Spanberger ran as a moderate who really only cared about affordability. Does that sound familiar this election season? Because that's what a lot of them are saying, but then when they get into power, this is what they do. Here's what people don't understand, Ms. Bish. Why can't the federal government do something about this? You know, when I went to civics class in high school, I learned about the supremacy of the branches of government. Why is it a local sheriff or a local police department or a local county supervisor can just thumb their nose at federal law and tell federal law enforcement, yeah, get out of here?
0: You know, we do what we can to help make these jurisdictions cooperate where we can, you know, by giving local law enforcement, for instance, that are our partners, monetary incentives and things like that. Unfortunately, some of these blue areas are just ran by people who are so radical. They just refuse to cooperate. You know, New York City is a great example of this, too. There's just some of these areas that these far radical Democrats are in control of them, and they just refuse to help us do basic things to restore law and order. But we have had success. There have been areas, like, let's contrast this with a state like Florida, where they have been one of our greatest 287G partners, meaning they are working side by side with ICE. When they find an illegal alien, they are calling us and asking us to come pick him up. We've made over 40,000 arrests of illegal aliens in Florida. And Florida is one of the safer states in our nation. And it's because of this cooperation, and it's critical, and we can do this, and it's safer for our law enforcement, and it's safer for the community to make these partnerships work to target these criminal illegal aliens and get them out of the United States.
1: I hear you, but I just, and maybe this is a conversation for the Justice Department or the Civil Rights Division, but, you know, this isn't like dealing with, you know, Brazil, who's harboring a wanted criminal from the United States and they refuse to extradite them here. This isn't a foreign country. This is Virginia, right? And they should be compelled legally, because when they treat illegal immigrants and give them protection, but then they throw the book at actual United States citizens, well, that's injustice. That's a violation of the U.S. citizens' civil rights. And also the people who live in Virginia, their civil rights are being violated because the laws aren't being enforced. So why can't the administration just say, okay, you cooperate with us, or we're going to bring criminal charges against you?
0: You know, the Justice Department has sued several states and cities over their sanctuary policies. We're looking forward to those lawsuits, but I totally agree. Sanctuary policies are illegal under federal law, and we're taking action to try to knock these down where we can. But unfortunately, there are just so many radical Democrats in these blue cities across the nation that are really entrenched there. And we've brought lawsuits, and we're hopeful that those will help us, you know, knock down some of these sanctuary policies. But the fact of the matter is, if you live in a sanctuary city, your community is less safe.
1: You know, Virginia benefits, as does Maryland, benefits from a whole lot of funding from the Department of Homeland Security, because there are some locations right adjacent to the nation's capital, as Maryland and Virginia is situated, that could be potentially targets for foreign terrorists. And so a lot of money goes through the Department of Homeland Security to aid these law enforcement agencies with law enforcement against potential national security threats. If they don't take federal crimes seriously, and they just thumb their nose at a law enforcement agency from the Department of Homeland Security, in this case ICE, has there ever been any thought to the administration saying, you know what, we're going to allocate these funds elsewhere? If Virginia doesn't want to cooperate with us when it comes to ICE, then we will not cooperate with Virginia, and we're going to dry up all of that money you get from DHS.
0: You know, there has been talks and some stuff done with funding and grants to try to make sanctuary jurisdictions cooperate. But at the end of the day, this administration doesn't play politics with public safety, unlike the Democrats. You know, we want to keep all Americans safe. Like, I'm glad you brought up the threat of terrorists. ICE has arrested over 2,000 known or suspected terrorists in the United States under President Trump. The previous administration allowed millions of unvetted illegal aliens to flood into our communities, including known or suspected terrorists. This is a real public safety issue, and we are doing the best that the president can to make America safe again, get these public safety threats off of your streets, out of your communities, because that is the number one priority for this president. He has delivered the largest decrease in violent crime in American history, and he's going to continue to do that because he always puts the safety of the American people first.
1: This is Lauren Bish. She's the White House Senior Deputy Press Secretary. She works over there at 1600 Pennsylvania, which is kind of a cool place to work, Lauren. I'd love to ask you, because I know very quietly the Department of Homeland Security has actually been enforcing the law, apprehending and deporting a record number of illegal immigrants. I don't remember what the latest monthly number was, but it was a record breaker. It's strange to me because I see supporters of the president who voted for him commenting on social media saying, I thought we were going to have mass deportations. What's going on? What's the delay? Can you tell us a little bit of the track record and actually the successes we've had right now? Because it's better than any president has ever even come close to.
0: Yes, we've had 3 months in a row now of record ICE arrest. We have really jump-started and unleashed ICE to be in our communities, picking up these illegal aliens, the millions that were let in under Joe Biden. It's a story that the mainstream media doesn't ever want to talk about or tell, but under President Trump, more than 3 million illegal aliens have left the United States. His policies are working. He's delivered the most secure border in American history. We're talking about 16 straight months of zero releases. He's really delivering these results of what he promised the American people he would do, what he was elected to do. And it's something that we're really proud of, is delivering that to the American people. Yeah. And we continue to, you know, work on that every day. And I can't wait for the ICE numbers to come out in September and see if we've got another record on our hands.
1: Same here. And listen, Lauren, I know you can't engage in electoral politics. You're a government official and you don't want to violate those rules the way your predecessors did in the Biden administration. So I don't want to get you to speculate really about the election coming up. But I will ask you this. There's obviously a possibility anytime there's a midterm election like this that the Democrats, the president's opposition party, could in fact win the majority. Hakeem Jeffries could very well be the Speaker of the House. Are there thoughts right now in terms of preparing for that eventuality? If the Democrats do win in the House and the Senate, they've already let us know they want to dismantle ICE. They want to defund ICE. Some of them are even running on dismantling the Department of Homeland Security. How will the Trump administration respond, and what kind of climate is it going to be here should that happen?
0: Look, this is purely political theater. This just shows you all the Democrats have to offer the American people is witch hunts and investigations. They don't have any ideas to improve Americans' lives. That is what our common sense agenda is about. It's about lowering crime. It's about removing criminals from your community. It's about delivering higher wages for American workers, rebalancing trade. That is what this president and common sense Republicans are running on. The pollsters have been wrong time and time again when it comes to President Trump and his agenda, and I'm just going to leave it at that.
1: That's probably the safest thing for now. That said, are things calming down now that the state visit is over and security gets back to normal? Is there any leftover Chinese food from last night's dinner? That's always good the next day. Microwave it for breakfast.
0: No, we were so lucky to have this historic visit, and it got a lot of great images and coverage from the American people to see just everything that Trump is doing to restore and rebalance and put the American worker first in our relationship with China.
1: I saw that Elon Musk was sitting next to the First Lady, Melania Trump. Is that a sign that everybody's, you know, family again? I like that. I like it when Elon is like on the nice list instead of the naughty list.
0: Well, I think that is a telling sign that things are looking up and he's on the nice list.
1: I'm trying my best to get you into trouble, Lord, and you just won't go there. You're very good at this. All right, one last question. Is my buddy Scott Jennings going to be the new press secretary? Yeah, you can answer that, can't you?
0: You know, I'm not going to get the head of the president when he's ready to announce who the next press secretary is. I'm sure we'll all be hearing those words directly from him. But until then, he's the best messenger. He's his best spokesperson.
1: And you're pretty damn good at it, too. Lauren Biss, thanks for joining us. I appreciate it.
0: Thanks for having me.
1: Listen, whether you're climbing the corporate ladder or launching a new project, or you're just looking for that extra edge, your brain is your most valuable asset. 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
2: Today, expect pleasant weather with plenty of sunshine, making it a great day to be outside. We will see a high of 71. Tonight will be mainly clear with a low of 49. Tomorrow will bring sunshine and nice conditions, providing a beautiful start to the weekend with a high of 72. Sunday will be mostly sunny and pleasant with a high of 72. Monday, Tuesday, and Wednesday will continue to be mostly sunny and pleasant with highs of 73, 75, and 76, respectively. I'm meteorologist Joe Lundberg on 98.9 FM, The Answer.
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1: You know, something weird is happening in American Christianity. Megan Basham, a really brilliant observer of such things and author, has pointed it out. It's the wokeification of the gospel. We've seen it play out in Texas right now as we've featured some of the hidden camera revelations we've learned about the pastors and reverends who preach at James Tallarico's Presbyterian Church. In fact, we were told the other day that that James Tallarico got in trouble. This is caught on one of the hidden videos that we had exclusively at Town Hall. Got in trouble because this past Easter, his sermon, James Tallarico preached on Easter Sunday at his church. His sermon talked about how abortion is okay, which, you know, that in and of itself is kind of problematic if you're preaching at a Christian church. But the fact that it was Easter Sunday, hey, we're going to talk about the resurrection of our Lord and Savior Jesus Christ, who died for our sins. By the way, it's okay to go abort babies. How do you make that transition exactly in the middle of the sermon? So this isn't directly related to James Tallarico, but I will tell you that we conservatives, we're constantly told that we're trying to institute a theocracy and that we constantly bring our religious faith onto the public square and we want everyone to adhere to our dogmas and doctrines of our Christian faith and make this into a biblical Christian cut. And I'm like, if only, that would be amazing. But no, we don't do that. Thank you very much. No, the people who are insidiously trying to preach their distorted and warped view of the gospel and try to implement it and rationalize it into the public square and excuse every single radical idea that they hold as not just being correct and being moral and ethical, but in fact being holy. The people who are doing that are the left, the Democrats. And James Tallarico's the guy who says that his radical view of the world is supported by his religious faith, and therefore we all have to just shut our mouths and let it happen. Well, there's a clip going by. This actually is from a sermon that took place earlier in the year, but it's going viral right now for this very reason. Now, the person who is delivering this sermon is, I'm told, an Episcopal priestess that goes by the name of Flourish Clink. I'm not making that up. This is the Episcopal Church, one of the founding denominations here in the American colonies, as it's an offshoot of the English Anglican Church. Flourish Clink apparently is a trans priest at Christ and St. Stephen's Episcopal Church in New York. And you know what? Let's just let priestess Reverend Flourish Clink take it from here. Listen.
10: God is non-binary. God is non-binary, but I'm going to go further than that, and I'm going to say God is actually also trans. And now let's get on the same page here. When we trans people are born, folks assign us a gender based on what they see. Then when we're old enough, we realize that that wasn't right, and we're not in our deepest selves the gender that everybody thought we were, right? Reasonable working definition of a trans person, yeah? Okay, good. All right, here's why God is trans. When God, who as we have established, is non-binary, was born in human form as our Lord Jesus Christ, Mary said, "Oh, look, a baby boy." God isn't a boy. We have established this. God is beyond boy and girl. God was assigned a gender at birth, and later on it became clear that that gender wasn't quite right. So if you're going to deny God is trans, I think you're going to be denying the divinity of our Lord Jesus Christ, and I have some notes about that. When I say that later on it became clear gender wasn't quite right, I mean it. We already know. Jesus didn't live life exactly the way your average first century Judean man did, right? To the best of our knowledge, he didn't get married. We don't know for sure. He chose to teach and to engage with women in ways that were very unusual, that were not the traditionally masculine way that people might be behaving with each other. And then Jesus died. And Jesus was resurrected. And when Jesus was resurrected, Jesus was different. Jesus didn't look like himself. There was something different about Jesus. And now, I will admit the Bible does not tell us what that is. So if anybody says they do know what that is, they are also not telling the truth, and I have some notes for them. The Bible doesn't tell us why it is that Jesus' best friends, his disciples, the people who had walked with him to the end of his life, the people who buried him in the tomb, when it was politically difficult, who were committed to him, still didn't recognize Jesus for a good long time. Now, I don't know for sure. I wasn't there. But based on everything else I know about God, I have an idea. I think Jesus was resurrected as Jesus's true self, which is beyond male or female. I think Jesus was not only transfigured, I think Jesus transitioned.
1: I don't have anything to add to that. I think it speaks for itself. I'll ask you a question after hearing that. That's Reverend Flourish Klink, Episcopal priest at the Diocese of New York. When Flourish Klink goes to vote, do you think Flourish Klink votes Republican or Democrat? Which candidates do you think Flourish Klink supports? Vote wisely, my friends, because there's a whole lot more on the ticket than just Republican versus Democrat. I woke up in May with excruciating pain in my right leg, shooting from my lower back all the way down to my toes, and I just could barely walk across the room. It was sciatica because of inflammation and muscle spasms, and it was horrible. 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
13: This hour from Town Hall, I'm Rich Thomason. Bulking up out in the Atlantic, an early season nor'easter is preparing to rake the East Coast. Millions from the Carolinas to New England are bracing for torrential rain, heavy surf, and fierce winds this weekend. And Hawaii has weather worries of its own. Hurricane Nolo threatens flooding rains today and tomorrow. Addressing the UN General Assembly, Israeli Prime Minister Netanyahu challenging accusations of Israeli genocide by posing a series of questions.
14: What genocidal regime gives 1 million polio vaccinations to the enemy's population? What genocidal regime enables the distribution of 2 million tons of food into Gaza? That's a ton for every person. Accusing Israel of genocide is the greatest lie of the century.
15: Netanyahu also said that attacking Iran was one of the easiest decisions he's ever had to make, and he called a mass of UN delegates who walked out of the hall when he took the podium to speak moral cowards. I'm Donna Warder.
13: Chinese President Xi is due to head home later today, wrapping up a 3-day state visit to the U.S. Last night he was guest of honor at a White House state dinner. A White House insider is offering a view from behind one of the world's most famous podiums.
16: Some very interesting revelations from former White House Press Secretary Karoline Leavitt, who is speaking out about her time at the podium in the press room. She says that reporters have privately apologized to her for asking unfair questions about President Trump during briefings. In addition, she says some of the journalists admitted their behavior was driven by editorial demands at their respective stations.
13: Correspondent Laura Winters. On Wall Street this morning, Dow futures 175 points higher. The Nasdaq futures up 203, and the S&P futures better by 28 points. More on these stories, townhall.com.
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13: British researchers are conducting trials of a new rapid test for brain tumors, can drastically shorten the time it takes for an accurate diagnosis.
19: This genomic test provides the molecular structure of a brain tumor from a tiny tissue sample in just 2 hours. The result is so rapid, it comes back while patients are still on the operating table and can help surgeons decide how much tumor to safely remove. It should mean patients receive a definitive diagnosis in days rather than weeks and can start follow-up treatment or access clinical trials sooner.
13: The BBC's Fergus Walsh says Britain's National Health Service is conducting the trials. Nearly half of younger voters have a negative view of capitalism. Bottom line of a new NBC News poll, 47% negative, 42% view capitalism in a positive light. News and analysis.
2: Today, expect pleasant weather with plenty of sunshine, making it a great day to be outside. We will see a high of 71. Tonight will be mainly clear with a low of 49. Tomorrow will bring sunshine and nice conditions, providing a beautiful start to the weekend with a high of 72. Sunday will be mostly sunny and pleasant with a high of 72. Monday, Tuesday, and Wednesday will continue to be mostly sunny and pleasant with highs of 73, 75, and 76, respectively. I'm meteorologist Joe Lundberg on 98.9 FM, The Answer.
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7: Thanks for the gift of your time. As we begin a Friday edition of the Bruce Hooley Show, we'll endeavor to finish the week on a high note. We will not finish it with rain, it appears, which is refreshing, given the fact that we have had a lot of rain in September. And if you think, well, we had a lot of rain in August, too, you are right. Both so far, August in the books, September about a week away from being so. The second wettest August and September's on record. I, for one, am done with the rain. I'd like to be done with mowing my pasture. And today we will enjoy pretty temperate temperatures, which will be very, very nice. We have a lot to get to today. The jury in the vehicular homicide trial of Mo Dugam in Delaware expected to get the case today. Three counts of aggravated vehicular homicide. We all remember what happened, the fiery crash on I-71 near 3637, the Tanger Outlets, in February. And a young mother, a young husband, and their young son, 1 year old, died in that crash. Mr. Gam says, oh, somebody swerved in front of me, and I was only going 25 miles an hour when I hit them from behind. The Ohio Highway Patrol and their accident investigators beg to differ. They say their accident recreation technology tells them Mr. Gam was going 63 miles an hour, and that there were no signs of any braking on I-71 when he hit the Sapolskis from behind, and either killed them by the impact of his tractor trailer carrying lots and lots of big bottles of water. Water's pretty heavy, so that would have added impact because of the load that he was carrying. Or either because they died in the ensuing fire, which would not be a pleasant thought to even consider. So the jury's supposed to get that case today. It's been about a week since they started the trial. And WSYX Channel 6 has a story today. Kudos to them on what I think is pretty good reporting. They got a hold of the brother of Linnea Sapolsky, the wife. She's originally from New York. She came here to go to the Ohio State Veterinary School, became a vet. And the brother says the family has not attended the trial. We're still very much in the process of grieving, says Jesse Mallon, again, the brother of Linnea Sapolsky. I think it's going to be very fresh for the rest of our lives. Yeah, I remember when my brothers who were older than me got married and started having children. And the thought of losing them in their 30s when they had their first child, I can't know exactly what the Sapolsky family, what the Mullen family, that's the maiden name of the wife, what they're going through, but I can hearken back to those days and I can get a pretty good handle on how I would have felt then. As for what the Mullen family wants to see come out of this, he said, we want fewer accidents on the road, specifically fewer truck accidents. We don't want this to happen to another family. Yeah, of course. But we've had a lot of those. We've had a lot of those involving immigrants. And Mr. Gam is most unquestionably an immigrant of questionable legality. He's changed his name a couple times. He changed it to get supposedly citizenship, and he changed it back after he got citizenship. But the issue before the court, before the jury today in Delaware County Common Pleas Court is he guilty of aggravated vehicular homicide? And I think there's very, very, very little doubt that yes, the answer to that question is absolutely yes. Other headlines today. Ooh, man, did Bibi Netanyahu light him up yesterday at the UN? We'll get to his comments. They were fantastic. Clear-eyed, and called out the lunacy that the left puts out there about Israel being a purveyor of genocide in Gaza. Also, Brett Baer last night with a pretty eye-opening interview of the Iranian president, Mazad Pezeshkian. This guy is so incompetent. So, I guess a better word would be inconsequential. He has a title. He's a figurehead. He clearly makes no decisions that have any import, any power behind them, any robust ability to be applied in Iran. Because he's like yesterday, you know what I'd really like to do? I'd like to go back to the Memorandum of Understanding that we signed with Donald Trump. Well, yeah, that'd be great if we go back to the Memorandum of Understanding and you'd open the Strait of Hormuz and we could sit down and you could play stall tactics again on an agreement to end your nuclear weapons program, except that, you know, your Iranian Revolutionary Guard, the last time that happened, they started bombing and droning ships the next day. What about that? He had no answer. Of course, he has no answer because he's just a figurehead. But he did say that the new Ayatollah, the gay Ayatollah, the homosexual son of the snuffed out Ayatollah Khomeini, is alive and presumably well. Said he saw him recently, spent 7 hours with him. Brett Baer followed up with, why haven't we seen him on video? Why doesn't he talk to the Iranian people? Why doesn't he talk to the president of the United States? All good questions. We get any good answers? No. What about Iran's attempts to build a nuclear weapon? That's why we're at odds with them, is it not? Yeah. Brett Baer didn't sound like he really believed the Iranian president's contention that enriched uranium that they have more than halfway to the 90% they need for building of a nuclear bomb, 11 of them. They have 60% uranium, the amount sufficient to make 11 nuclear bombs, assuming they get to 90%, which won't take long because they've enriched it to 60% already. Brett Baer's like, well, if you only want to use that for civilian purposes, then, I have questions.
0: Do you want a nuclear bomb or not?
21: Not at all. Not at all.
7: Not at all.
21: Our martyred, esteemed supreme leader, he had announced several times that from a religious decree, it is unholy, it is religiously illegal to have weapons of mass destruction.
0: Deep under a mountain. Why do you do that if you don't want to hide it?
7: That's a good question.
21: No. We said we're willing to dilute them. It's not a big deal.
7: Oh, it is not a big deal. We have it buried under mountains where you can't see it. Not a big deal. Way too sensitive, Brett Baer. You and President Trump, way too sensitive. Sure. When Bibi Netanyahu got up yesterday to speak at the UN, half the crowd walked out because they don't want to hear Bibi Netanyahu tell them what vile, disgusting liars they are. And so he bid them adieu.
14: Just a quick announcement. If there are any other moral cowards who haven't yet left this hall, please do so now. Thank you very much.
7: There you go. Don't never let them see you sweat, Bibi. That's a good start. He had a lot more to say. He was dead on with his comments yesterday. We will get to all of that. We will talk about Mohammed El-Sayed. I felt a little bad after the show yesterday. I don't know about bad. I was just questioning myself. If you were listening yesterday, I played an exchange between Mohammed El-Sayed, the Democratic candidate for Senate in Michigan, and a student from the University of Michigan, a Persian student. If you don't know, Persia is Iran. And this young man said that he had a female cousin who was chased down, persecuted, hurt because she wasn't wearing her hijab properly. And that he had somebody else in his family who was beaten by the Iranian regime. And all he wanted El-Sayed to do was to say, hey, I condemn the Iranian Revolutionary Guard killing tens of thousands of Iranian citizens in the street. That doesn't seem like that's too big of an ask, does it? Well, I played El Sayed's answer, all that I had at the time, off of X. And I was wondering, was that deceptively edited? Did he eventually go on and answer the young man's question? Well, I don't want to spoil it for you, but I did find El Sayed's complete answer. And I will break that up and play it for you. Let's do that at like 11:35, shall we? Because we'll get a little local news in next. But it's worth it. And then that young man, his name is Iman Dashi, appeared on the Will Cain Show yesterday, reflecting on what he asked El Sayed and what El Sayed responded. Muhammad El Sayed is... Remember they used to obsess Trump was a Russian cat's paw? El Sayed is a terrorist. A terrorist lover.
2: Today, expect pleasant weather with plenty of sunshine, making it a great day to be outside. We will see a high of 71. Tonight will be mainly clear with a low of 49. Tomorrow will bring sunshine and nice conditions, providing a beautiful start to the weekend with a high of 72. Sunday will be mostly sunny and pleasant with a high of 72. Monday, Tuesday, and Wednesday will continue to be mostly sunny and pleasant with highs of 73, 75, and 76, respectively. I'm meteorologist Joe Lundberg on 98.9 FM, The Answer.
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7: 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Here's the latest on the snit over the closure of municipal court. By the way, I was told yesterday by a couple Columbus police officers that when they close municipal court, there's kind of a vibe put out across law enforcement that, you know, if you keep arresting people while municipal court is closed, it's going to lead to a ginormous backlog of cases once municipal court reopens. And you don't want that, and the municipal court people don't want that. And so, you know, if you're right on the fence of, hey, you can't do that, I'm going to arrest you, maybe you look the other way. So, we got another free day out there, criminals, it appears. Wednesday, Thursday, when we had rain at least half the day on Thursday and almost all day on Wednesday, probably diminished the propensity for the ne'er-do-wells out there to commit crimes. But now today, well, you combine weekend, good weather, football games, big crowds. Who knows what could happen? Turns out, a couple of weeks after Andrew Ginther yanked the blueprints for the new Justice Center out from under the municipal court judges and everybody else who operates downtown, fire inspectors found 33 code violations in the building that Andrew Ginther said, oh yeah, you know, in hindsight, after we've spent millions on the redesign and after we've passed two bond levies with the voters, telling them, if you vote for this, we'll get a new Justice Center. It'll be handicap accessible. The courtrooms will be bigger. It'll be beautiful, and it'll facilitate the better administration of justice in Franklin County. I don't know what building a new building has to do with suddenly inspiring Democrats to, you know, punish crime, but that was the case they made. And then Andrew Ginther just decided, gee, we've got a big old budget deficit, and maybe we should just remodel the Justice Center that we have. That, of course, is not what the judges nor anyone else in municipal court wanted to hear. And so I think this closure of municipal court is rooted in the justices, the judges, and they're the ones who had the power to close it and did close it, registering their disapproval, shall we say, with Andy's unilateral decision to ignore the will of the voters who, again, they didn't just vote for one bond to build a new courthouse. They voted for two of them. And Ginther's like, nah, I'm not going to do that. Just his own personal decision. Gee, that seems kind of dictatorial. This was not the first time the 33 code violations that they had an inkling that there might be a problem at the Justice Center, which, of course, there was a problem at the Justice Center. Otherwise, why would they want to build a new one? Previously reported issues included matters related to accessibility, elevator breakdowns, water damage, and judges' security concerns. Those seem like pretty big. Do we have any judges on the record? Yeah, we do. Administrative Judge Jessica DeVarga sent a letter to Ginther's chief of staff, Elon Sims, on August the 14th. This according to a report today in the Dispatch from Jordan Laird. Here's what the letter said. City officials stated that no code violations were identified at the building. The Columbus Fire Department's report identifies numerous fire code violations. Please reconcile this discrepancy and confirm whether the city intends to issue a public correction of that statement. Let me translate that for you. You're lying about the remodelable, if I can invent a new word, condition of the Justice Center. It is falling apart, and you're telling the voters, don't worry, we can remodel it. It's real. We can build it back better, like the $6 million man. Only it'll cost a lot more than $6 million. So that's pretty clear. Oh, you're telling everybody the Justice Center is okay. It's not okay. How about you come clean on the fact that you're lying? We await the mayor to become transparent on that matter. Don't hold your breath. You'll turn blue. This is a sad circumstance out of Pennsylvania. One of the two men shot in addition to President Trump, one of the three men shot in addition to President Trump by Thomas Crooks in the assassination attempt in Butler, Pennsylvania, died yesterday. We know about Corey Comparator. He died that day. Jim Copenhaver was one of the other two men shot. The third was a gentleman by the name of David Dutch. Mr. Copenhaver died yesterday at the age of 76 years old, and he died because of essentially the complications of being shot. He was shot once in the arm and once in the chest. He still had bullet fragments in his body and permanent nerve damage. His family said that he was never the same after he was shot. I mean, come on, he gets shot at, was he 74 years old, 73 years old? You're not going to bounce back from that. Like, you're a young man. You may not bounce back from it if you even if you are a young man. So he lived with the surgeries, metal bullet fragments that were still in his body. He was in constant pain. And President Trump invited Mr. Copenhaver and David Dutch to his inauguration because he never forgot how they were caught in the crossfire of this lunatic's attempt to kill Donald Trump when he was campaigning for president. Copenhaver, described by his friends as a devoted husband, father, and grandfather. He was a veteran of the U.S. military. One of his friends said his family was the center of his world and he was the center of theirs. Well, what better epitaph to one's life could you have than that? I would settle for that. Center of his the family was the center of his world, and he was the center of theirs. I hope that applies to me, as well as a believer in Jesus, which I have no intention of changing that. Quote from President Trump, Jim Copenhaver, a true American patriot, has passed away. It is a tremendous loss. More than 2 years ago in Butler, PA, a crazed gunman attempted to stifle our America First movement. Instead, Jim and so many other wonderful patriots who love our country stood united in defense of our shared values of freedom, liberty, and justice. I hope the president finds a way to honor him posthumously, because he deserves it.
10: 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Building strength in the Atlantic and early

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5: All right, there's been a last-minute change to the lineup at the Battleground Ohio event at Genoa Christian Fellowship, October the 2nd. That's a week from tonight, ladies and gentlemen, at Genoa Church in Westerville. Who's out and who's in? Senator John Husted sends his regrets. He has another event in Defiance that night that he feels he needs to attend, but fret not. Congressman Mike Carey will slide into the Husted chair. And we'll be there along with Vivek Ramaswamy, Robert Sprague, Keith Faber, Frank LaRose, Larry Elder. Did I mention? Did you remember that I told you Larry Elder was coming all the way from Los Angeles? If Larry's coming all the way from Los Angeles, you can come all the way from Pataskala or Reynoldsburg or Hilliard or Dublin or Upper Arlington or even points further out. Because we need to, well, much like the old Muscleheads on Saturday Night Live, we need to pump you up to get ready to vote in the midterm election. It's going to be a turnout election. You got to turn out your base. We cannot have Amy Acton as governor. We cannot have Sherrod Brown as a senator. Come on, come on, come on, come on. Let's go. Let's get pepped up. Let's get your neighbors pepped up. Let's get the information. Let's get the answers. Tickets are very, very affordable. $5 general admission. That's crazy. You can also get a VIP ticket, sit up front with a premier seat, have an hors d'oeuvre reception beforehand, meet the candidates personally. Just get your tickets. Be in the building. The audience is building, by the way. Very gratified for that. Let's pack it out next Friday. Genoa Christian Fellowship. Get your tickets at 989theanswer.com. So yesterday, I told you that the whole dismissal of Woke One by Alexandria Ocasio-Cortez is an operation the Democrats are running on you. They're laughing at Woke One. Oh, that was so crazy, that Woke One. That was so crazy. Well, why? Why was it crazy? They've never said why it was crazy. What have you changed from Woke One? Well, they've changed some things from Woke One to Woke Two. I'm going to get into that at noon today. But part of Woke One lives in Woke Two, and it's manifested no better than in the candidacy of Mohammed El-Sayed for Senate in Michigan. I alluded to this earlier. Remember when Trump was elected the first time and the Russia collusion hoax ensued? That was amid Woke One. It was amid the George Floyd madness. And Donald Trump was a Russian agent. Well, that was all proven to be false. But nobody, like, seems to be the least bit worried that Mohammed El-Sayed certainly talks like, walks like, quacks like a Hamas-loving terrorist who will have access to all the national security secrets of the United States of America, or certainly more than most people will, if he's elected to the Senate from Michigan. He doesn't disavow Hassan Piker saying that America deserved 9/11. He doesn't disavow his friendship with Hassan Piker, who says that Mao Zedong was the greatest, one of the greatest leaders in world history, even though he murdered like 30 million people. And that's a low estimate. But the best demonstration of the duplicity of Mohammed El

0: I add is how slick he is on his feet. I'm not saying he's not a talented political animal. He is a very talented political animal. Of course he is. If he's a Manchurian candidate, he'd have to be. To hide, to obscure his true loyalties to Islamic terrorists who want to eradicate Israel, who want to tear down the foundations of America, he would have to be a very good politician. And so let me take you back to something I played yesterday, because now I have full context on his answer to this student at Michigan, a student from Persia, which is Iran, saying, I have relatives who've been persecuted in Iran, and all I want you to do is to say, number one, you condemn the violence that the Iranian government has perpetrated on the Iranian people. Estimates of 50,000 people killed. It was funny, the Iranian president was on with Brett Baer last night. And he goes, no, not 50,000, not 30,000, 3,000. As if 3,000's okay, right? Like, oh, no, it was only 3,000. 3,000? That's a lot. Okay, so that's all this kid's asking El Sayed to do. Disavow the violence. And, by the way, why did you say on a leaked tape that you couldn't come out the day that the Ayatollah was killed by an American airstrike on the first day of the war in Iran? Because there'd be a lot of people in Dearborn who'd be so sad they'd be crying about Ayatollah Khomeini being snuffed out into a pile of dust and rubble. So that was the kid's question. And I was afraid I'd cut off El Sayed's answer. I'll replay. So I'm going to jump ahead here to see if I can get to El Sayed, because this segment is not as long as I need to play all these cuts. But let me just jump into the middle of this. So the kids asked the question, disavow the IRGC violence, disavow your fear over Khomeini. Let's hear how El Sayed starts his answer.
1: Supported this terrorist for all the stuff that he's done. I wanted to ask if you stand unequivocally against the IRGC, against the Islamic Republic of Iran that has killed 50,000 protesters, Abdul. I haven't heard anything from you about the protesters, Abdul. Please.
2: I appreciate your question, and thank you. What I will tell you is this. For too long and too often, when we think about our role in the world, we have turned ourselves into the world's policemen. And I think what we all want, what we all need, is more democracy, more freedom in the world, but also an understanding of what we actually can and should do with respect to that.
0: All right, I was critical of that answer yesterday. I said that, you know, he dodged the question. He did dodge the question, but I was like thinking to myself, was I unfair? Was there more? Yeah, there was more. I now have the rest of the answer. Here's El Sayed continuing to dodge.
2: So when it comes down to it, I will always stand for and with democratic movements, always.
0: Always? Really?
2: But I also don't believe that we were in the right to go to war to topple the government of Iran. It was not our responsibility to do it.
0: Oh, he gets a hand, of course, from all the woke Michigan kids.
2: It's the responsibility of the people of Iran to decide what their leadership should look like.
0: Oh, it's the responsibility of the people of Iran to decide what their leadership looks like.
2: And so while I stand with freedom and democratic movements, I also worry that once you start putting our resources toward regime change in foreign countries, more often than not, the regimes that we seek to change are the ones in which there is a natural resource interest.
0: Okay. You see what he's doing here? Why did we go to war in Iran? Keep him from getting a nuclear weapon. Has he addressed that? No, he has not. He's conflating it, saying, oh, see, the Iranian people need to pick their own leaders. Exactly how are they supposed to do that when they have no weapons, when they're shot in the street, when they go out to protest? Like, how are they supposed to do that? Okay. And then he's like, oh, they have resources over there. He's implying, oh, you only went to war because you want to snatch their oil. That's the only reason you went. He's not answering the kid's question, and he's conflating the reasons why we went there.
2: And it becomes a ploy for the interests of our corporations, and that's what I worry about.
0: Yes. You know what I mean? Big evil corporation.
1: We still haven't said it, though. We're dying. The IRGC. Heard. Do you stand with us?
0: All right, so the kid's pretty persistent. He's like, you still haven't said it. Do you stand with us or not?
2: I will always stand. Like I told you, I will always stand.
0: Yeah, good answer.
2: With movements for freedom and democracy.
0: Too bad you don't mean it.
2: But again, I want to be careful. Because
0: of course
2: how many times were you taken down a path to war that we could not get ourselves out of? Trillions of dollars in losses. Sanctions that ended up hurting the people of those countries more than they ever hurt the leadership of those countries.
0: All right. So don't give me this. Don't give me this like, oh, the people, they're starving in Iran. Of course they're starving in Iran. Because the only way to get the leaders who are fat and happy to take notice is to make the country suffer, because that makes the people miserable, and then the people want regime change. I mean, he's like, there is no way to affect changes in Iran and to buy the people of Iran freedom if we don't bring the pain on the nation, which will then bring the pain on the leaders. He knows that, but he obscures the truth of that in his rambling answer.
2: And so what I'll tell you is what I think you want to hear from me is to say, well, the U.S. has a responsibility to be involved in regime change. And what I'll tell you is the U.S. has no, we should not be in the business of regime change, but I will always.
0: Yeah, big hand for that, of course.
2: For freedom and democracy.
3: Our movement of freedom and democracy, ours, the Persians.
2: I want
0: freedom. He pressed him again. Come on. Just all I'm saying, condemn them killing Iranian citizens.
2: Freedom and democracy for the people of Iran.
0: No. No, you're not.
2: But I want that to be done by the people of Iran coming together as a community to decide how to create democratic change in their society.
0: Oh, great. So they're all, here's the idea. Here's El Sayed's answer to how they're going to pull that off. And they go out in the desert and they get like a handful of sand and they put that in their pocket. Maybe they get cargo pants so they have extra pockets. And they put sand in all their pockets. And then they go out in the street. And then when the Iranian Revolutionary Guard comes out with their semi-automatic weapons, with their Uzis and their AKs and their ARs, then you throw sand in their face. You blind them. You you MacGyver it, right? You take like whatever you have in your place you live, a teapot and a battery and some sand and maybe a potato with an electrode in it, and you build a bomb and you blow up those mean Iranian Revolutionary Guard people. That happens in the movies, idiot. It does not happen in real life. When you try it in real life, what you end up with are streets running with the blood of Iranian citizens. Because the IRGC has all the weapons and the people in power have no inclination to even care about their own people.
4: They expect pleasant weather with plenty of sunshine, making it a great day to be outside. We will see a high of 71. Tonight will be mainly clear with a low of 49. Tomorrow will bring sunshine and nice conditions, providing a beautiful start to the weekend with a high of 72. Sunday will be mostly sunny and pleasant with a high of 72. Monday, Tuesday, and Wednesday will continue to be mostly sunny and pleasant with highs of 73, 75, and 76, respectively. I'm meteorologist Joe Lundberg on 98.9 FM, The Answer.
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0: 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So the name of the Michigan student who put a searingly salient question to Mohammed El-Sayed at a forum on the University of Michigan campus a couple of days ago is Iman Dashti. He has family in Iran, and he told El-Sayed about some of the horrific things they had been through. And Dashti asked him a couple of simple questions, and in the last segment, which if you missed it, you can catch it on the podcast at 989theanswer.com. Click Bruce Hooley Show, and then you'll find the podcast. El-Sayed just ducked and dodged. He said, I'm always support democracy everywhere. But I don't think the U.S. should intervene to try to affect regime change. That wasn't why we went in. We went in to end Iran's pursuit of nuclear weapons. He didn't address that. He didn't address the threat that Iran would be to the world with nuclear weapons. Of course he didn't, because he can't really figure out a way to wiggle out of that question. And he said, you know, a lot of times when the U.S. goes in, it just so happens that there are natural resources in the country we go into, and then we grab those resources. We didn't go in to grab Iranian oil. We did not, okay? But he's insinuating that we did. All this student, Iman Dashti, asked El-Sayed to do was to say, hey, my relatives have been persecuted in Iran. Thousands of people, Iranian citizens who you supposedly care about having, you know, a democratic government, have been killed by the Iranian government. You wouldn't come out and make a statement about the death of Ayatollah Khomeini on the day he was blown up by the U.S. military because you said on a tape you never wanted to go public. Well, I can't talk about that because there's a lot of people in Dearborn that are sad today. Yeah, all the people who are playing the Muslim prayer call and telling American citizens to get out of the city because those American citizens don't want their city turned into a mosque from city limit to city limit sign. The danger of El-Sayed is the talent of El-Sayed, because when Iman Dashti, the student, appeared on the Will Cain show yesterday, he initially said In the moment, he thought El Sayed gave a really good answer to his question. But then he went back and listened to it, and he realized that El Sayed didn't come close to answering his question and said, in fact, he walked away thinking it was a, quote, terrible answer. Here is, given the perspective of time and reflection, what Iman Dashti told Will Cain yesterday about Mohammed El Sayed's four-minute rambling end around without ever answering the question Iman Dashti actually asked.
11: I could not have given him an easier layup. I mean, it's so simple. Just say it. Just say you're against the world's largest sponsor of terror. Just say you're against the government that has killed hundreds of thousands of Persians and Americans. But he didn't. Why? Well, I think it has something to do with the fact that a lot of his supporters are very sort of supportive of these institutions, the IRGC. They love the Iranian regime, and he doesn't want to alienate them. He has, you know, an extreme base that just agrees with these horrible, horrible ideas that the majority of Americans don't believe in.
0: Correct. El Sayed knows he's in a tight race. He knows if he says anything pro-Israel, he knows if he says anything anti-Iran, if he says anything about, well, you know, Muslim is a religion of peace. And I condemn the misapplication of Islamic principles when it results in the death of innocents. Whoops! There goes his support in the Muslim community, and there goes his Senate seat. His sister was caught, El Sayed's sister was caught on tape yesterday saying, El Sayed says he's a capitalist. Is he really a capitalist? No, he's not really a capitalist, but he has to say that just to get in. This is a familiar Democratic playbook, ladies and gentlemen. Abigail Spanberger, I'm a moderate. Put me in office in Virginia. I'll be a moderate governor. And she got in and she didn't do moderate things. She tried to enact gun control. And, oh, just real quietly, without any announcement at all, there was a process working through the Virginia House of Commons to prohibit men from being in women's spaces and men from playing girl sports. And Abigail Spanberger just quietly quashed it. And now it's gone away. Not the actions of a moderate, the actions of a partisan. Thankfully, this young man from the University of Michigan understands that while he's very upset about El Sayed's answer, from the applause, he could tell that El Sayed made a lot of friends with that answer.
11: When you and I hear him answer questions like this in this insane way, we scoff. We think that's crazy. But there are people who hear that and like that answer. There are people who are proud of Abdul for that answer.
0: Absolutely right. Absolutely right there are. And he knows it. That's why he gave that answer. Final thoughts from this student who, hopefully this video goes viral. Hopefully there's a totality that this is like building a brick wall against El Sayed's candidacy. The fact that he was on Mackinac Island is that I hate it here. It's like one of the charming tourist spots in Michigan. I hate it here. The fact that he said, oh, you know, cars are like the modern day cigarette. In Michigan, the head of the former head of the U.S. auto industry, by the way, it was 100 years ago today that Henry Ford decided that a 5-day work week would be more productive than a 6-day work week. How brilliant was that decision? Because it was later codified in law, the 5-day, 40-hour work week. But El Sayed's like, the auto industry, it's like the modern day cigarette. I hope more Michigan students come to the clarity on this, that this kid from, he's originally from Iran, from Persia, the conclusion that he now draws.
11: He didn't say the words IRGC. He didn't say the words Khamenei. And interestingly enough, you have to rewatch this to get this. He never said he stands with the Persian people. I mean, the one thing I asked him to say, and it's just, it's unbelievable. You know, you can be charismatic, you can say the right things, you can weave and duck, but he didn't answer the question. And I think it's a huge mask off moment for Abdul.
0: Yeah, it is a huge mask off moment, but it's not the first one. I mean, back when he was asked about 9/11, he equivocated. He said, I think the approach that we've often taken with terrorism is to figure out how to leverage the might of the U.S. military to go in and root out certain terrorist organizations. And where that's necessary, but I also think we need to be curious about why those things happen in the first place. What drives somebody to commit such a heinous act? I have to be a student of people's pain. What happens when people are in pain? And I think that part of what we have to understand is that sometimes when we move, we create so much collateral damage because too often we've been on the wrong side of our own policies. Yeah, we should have just let them blow up the towers, fly a plane into the Pentagon, kill 3,000 Americans, and we should have just let that go because, you know, if we try to right that wrong, well, we might kill people too.
12: Don Leonard's lying to us. He even admits it.
13: I'd lie to the people of my district in order to get their votes.
12: What's lying Leonard hiding? 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
12: Tax hikes, open borders, higher fuel costs. Leonard would lie to pass them all.
13: I'd lie to the people of my district in order to get their votes.
12: Here's the truth. 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That's how Carey cares for us.
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18: Breaking news this hour from Town Hall, Armitage Thomason. The UN General Assembly hears a fiery speech from Israel's Prime Minister, who vows,
19: "The eternity of Israel will not falter, and the reason is simple. We have no other choice."
20: Powerful words from Israeli Prime Minister Benjamin Netanyahu, who speaks at the UN as he makes the point that the survival of Israel is at stake following the October 7th Hamas terrorist attack.
19: 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That's 16 times 9/11. 16 9/11s.
20: Laura Winters reporting.
18: Netanyahu refers to Zohran Mamdani as the anti-Semitic mayor of New York, accusing him of distorting the facts and spitting in the face of truth. Last night it was a glittering state dinner at the White House. Today, President Trump will escort Chinese President Xi on a visit to the National Archives. Mr. Trump wants to show Xi the Declaration of Independence, the Constitution, and the Bill of Rights. Keeps getting more expensive to borrow for a home.
21: Mortgage buyer Freddie Mac says the average rate on a 30-year mortgage rose this week to 7.03%. This is the first time the average rate has moved above 7% since January 2025. It's also the fifth straight weekly increase. As recently as this February, the rate averaged just under 6%. Mortgage rates have been mostly climbing as the war with Iran has fueled expectations of higher inflation, a key factor that influences mortgage rates. The upward trend has weighed on U.S. home sales this year. I'm Alex Vega.
18: One of the men who was wounded during the 2024 assassination attempt on then-presidential candidate Donald Trump at a campaign rally in Butler, Pennsylvania, has died. Jim Copenhaver was 76 years old. More on these stories, townhall.com.
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18: A Texas court has rejected a ruling that a woman on death row for 18 years is innocent of capital murder.
1: The woman had been convicted in the killing of her 2-year-old daughter in a case that has attracted bipartisan calls from lawmakers and celebrities to release her from prison. The majority decision by the Texas Court of Criminal Appeals leaves Melissa Lucio on Texas death row. She narrowly escaped execution in 2022 when the same court ordered a review of her case 2 days before her scheduled lethal injection. Her original trial judge later ruled that she should be declared innocent. Lucio's attorneys will now appeal her case to federal courts. John Scott reporting.
18: Thousands are still missing after devastating flooding that hit the Nepal-China border. The floods caused by a collapsed Himalayan mountain slope killed over 1,400 people in Nepal and China. More than 6,000 remain unaccounted for. News and analysis, Town Hall.
4: Today expect pleasant weather with plenty of sunshine, making it a great day to be outside. We will see a high of 71. Tonight will be mainly clear with a low of 49. Tomorrow will bring sunshine and nice conditions, providing a beautiful start to the weekend with a high of 72. Sunday will be mostly sunny and pleasant with a high of 72. Monday, Tuesday, and Wednesday will continue to be mostly sunny and pleasant with highs of 73, 75, and 76, respectively. I'm meteorologist Joe Lundberg on 98.9 FM, The Answer.
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0: No verdict yet in the jury trial of Modu Gam, the immigrant truck driver who killed three on I-71 in February. Jury's supposed to get that case today. We're monitoring it to see if we get a verdict. Hour number one, we talked about the incredibly revealing, without answering, question of asked of Michigan Senate candidate Mohammed El-Sayed yesterday. Played a little bit of the tape from El-Sayed ducking and dodging the question of a Persian/Iranian, because it's one and the same, student who said, look, I'd like to vote for you, but you've never condemned the violence against Iranian citizens, and you hid from commenting on the death of Ayatollah Khomeini, who's killed thousands of Iranian citizens over the years, and perpetrated terroristic acts around the world. El-Sayed gave a rambling answer, U.S. evil, always trying to claim natural resources from other countries, never addressed the real reason why we went in there to stop Iran from pursuing a nuclear weapon, which the president of Iran last night gave a laughable answer to Brett Baer. Oh, no, we don't want a nuclear weapon. And Brett Baer like held his feet to the fire. He's like, why do you have it? Uranium enriched to 60%. Why do you bury it under a mountain? As you know from listening to the show in the past couple, pick a time period, weeks, months, years, I have expressed quite often my desire that my daughters will be able to grow up in the same kind of country that I grew up in, and my increasing fear that that is becoming impossible. I see evil escalating out there, but more, it's one thing for it to escalate on the fronts of abortion and transgenderism and stuff like that. It's another for it to become embedded in our own government and to gain traction, to gain a toehold, then a foothold, and a hopefully never, but eventually, if this continues, a stronghold, which will tear down the very foundations that built our nation. We always thought we were impenetrable, unconquerable. We have two oceans and friendly neighbors to the north and the south, not as friendly as they used to be, but still not as hostile as it would be if it were Russia or China on our borders. So we kind of thought, you know, we got a mighty military and we'll never be conquered. Well, then COVID showed us we could be conquered from within. We could be conquered if we're scared enough. They could take away our freedoms and we wouldn't even put up a fight. Because, oh, well, you know, maybe I'm not free to leave my house. Maybe I'm not free to go to a restaurant, but at least I'm not dead. And I think that gave the left and the Democratic Party, but I repeat myself, a template for how to conquer us. And I think it also gave the burgeoning threat of an Islamic takeover of America a way to appeal to the future of America, which is our young people. In order to build out my point, I need to go back and tell you how the Islamists took over Iran in 1979. Like many revolutions out there, they start with a coalition of loosely affiliated people whose ideologies are not perfectly aligned, but they're aligned on one thing. And that one thing is we want to tear down what's existing. We want to do demo on what's prevailing, what the power is. In Iran back then, it was the Shah of Iran. And there were a lot of people, a lot of different groups that thought, ah, the Shah of Iran is aligned with America, America evil, let's get rid of the Shah. And that group of revolutionaries included the Islamists, it included communists, it included liberals, nationalists, Marxists, socialists, students, ordinary citizens. And so they rose up and they overthrew the Shah. And this happens in revolutions everywhere. They have a plan to tear it down, but they never have a coherent plan to build it back up. Once it's torn down, then all of a sudden, the factions turn on each other. And in the case of Iran, the Islamists won, the clerics won, the theocracy won, and they wiped out the other factions. Here in America, you know, I know that we've heard, I've played audio, that the Islamic people have a plan to, like, conquer America through immigration, through the wombs of our women, and through using our own freedoms against us. I think that's a good strategy. I mean, it's a nefarious, heinous strategy, but it's an effective strategy. But now it's gotten a shot of adrenaline because they're able to take advantage of prevailing conditions that permeate America right now in the aftermath of the Biden administration, where 4 years brought us 18% cumulative inflation. And under Donald Trump, where we have 4% year-over-year inflation, so about 8% since he took office. And they're selling the idea to the young people of America that America doesn't work. Capitalism doesn't work. The American dream that your parents and your grandparents got, that's not available to you. And the reason why that's not available to you, the Islamists are only too happy to partner with the socialists, and sometimes they're the same people, but trust me, El Sayed and AOC and all these people who hate the Jews and who hate Christians and who hate God, they're using the economic wedge to, like, get their super radical ideas in. I'm not sure they all are that organized in their thinking, but eventually this is going to come down to the fact that the most violent of the revolutionaries are going to win. And it's unquestionable, given the way they've taken over other countries that were Christian, that the Muslims will win that if they affiliate with a bunch of people Like, you know, they got the gay lobby. They're all behind him, right? What do you think's going to happen to the gay lobby when the Islamists take over America? They're going to throw them off the top of a building. That's exactly what they're going to do, okay? Right now, hey, they're nice to have around the meetings. But eventually, they got to go. And eventually, they will go. So, if you sell the young people on the idea that America is unaffordable, you can't buy a house, you can't get a job, there's only so much wealth out there. And Elon Musk has it, and Bill Gates has it, and Michael Dell has it, but you can never get it. You can never get ahead. And you know what? Don't feel bad, because if you don't get ahead, it's not your fault. It's the fault of the system. And if we could only fix the system, if we could only take the amount of finite wealth that exists in the United States of America and divide it up evenly, equitably, diversely, inclusively, well, then we'd have a utopia. And in order for that to happen, you know, the people in charge, well, they got to go. The filibuster in the Senate's got to go. A 9-member Supreme Court's got to go. The Electoral College has got to go, because all those things are antiquated pieces of a system that is keeping you down. Now, the flaw in this, of course, is that there is not a finite amount of wealth in the United States of America if free market conditions are allowed to prevail. Because free market conditions foster a growing economy where everybody who has a work ethic, an innovative mind, the inclination to take prudent chances, birth businesses, start new industries, envision the future and a demand for a product that doesn't exist yet, those are the people who succeed. And maybe you get on the ground floor of that and you succeed too. But no. The communists, the socialists would have you believe that no, there's only so much wealth. It's fixed. You can't expand it. It's cruel for some businesses to survive and others not to survive. That's not fair. Wait a minute. What about government grocery stores putting real grocery stores out of business? Well, that's different, because then the government is doing it for altruistic reasons, to lower prices. Except, do price controls lower prices? Well, they never have in the history of the world. Has communism, socialism ever worked? Oh, it never has. But that's only because it's never been done right. See, that's the beauty of the Islamists uniting with the communists and the college kids wearing the keffiyehs and all that, is that they're going to figure it out. In fact, they have figured it out. How's it going to work? Well, eventually we'll give you the answer to that. But first, what we got to do is we got to impeach Trump. We got to expand the court. We got to get rid of the Electoral College. And then once we do that, then we'll figure it out. No, this has happened around the world myriad times. And I just hope and pray we're not stupid enough to fall for this again. Yeah, they tell us woke one was crazy. Woke two's worse. I'll tell you how. We'll suspend today in crazy for a moment, because all this is crazy. I'll tell you how woke two is worse than woke one.
4: Today, expect pleasant weather with plenty of sunshine, making it a great day to be outside. We will see a high of 71. Tonight will be mainly clear with a low of 49. Tomorrow will bring sunshine and nice conditions, providing a beautiful start to the weekend with a high of 72. Sunday will be mostly sunny and pleasant with a high of 72. Monday, Tuesday, and Wednesday will continue to be mostly sunny and pleasant with highs of 73, 75, and 76, respectively. I'm meteorologist Joe Lundberg on 98.9 FM, The Answer.
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8: 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For Reagan, limited government was not about having no government. 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Because when government assumes every responsibility, citizens gradually surrender their own. Self-government asks more of us than dependence ever will. And freedom requires a people willing to govern themselves before asking government to do it for them.
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0: 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This is the segment of the show that we set aside for Today in Crazy, and I'm just going to continue my thoughts from segment one, because to me there is nothing crazier than the fact that we're going to embed more Muslims, more socialists into our own government in the upcoming election. It's a foregone conclusion. I'm terrified that Mohammed El-Sayed will get a 6-year Senate term out of Michigan. James Tallarico is not as aligned with communism, Marxism, and Islamic theocracy. But James Tallarico is, he is such a wet noodle that you can, he can be shaped into anything. I've played you the comments of his quote unquote pastor, who's a lesbian, who says, we're not even sure Jesus existed. Jesus didn't die for our sins. I mean, James Tallarico will think exactly what he's told to think. And if there's a Muslim terrorist with a machete poised at his throat, do you think he's not going to vote the way he's told to vote? So it's absolutely nuts that we're at this point in American history. And we're at this point in American history because, not because people are believing, they are believing some lies. But it's also, I think, instructive for us as Republicans, as conservatives, to understand that a lot of the problems, a lot of the anxieties that young people who are open to these quote-unquote new ideas that aren't new ideas, they've been done before and haven't worked before, but they're repackaged, repurposed. And here, the Islamic theocracy, the ones that want to, you know, apply Sharia law instead of American law, they're aligning with, well, any group that'll have them. They're aligning with communists, Marxists. They're aligning with students. And this is exactly how they pulled off the revolution in Iran in 1979. A bunch of disparate groups shared one common philosophy, and that was the Shah of Iran had to go. Look it up. And then once they got the Shah out and the protests ceased and they went to put together a government, then the Muslim clerics started throwing their weight around. They got control of the Iranian Revolutionary Guard, and they enforced their beliefs on everybody, and they eliminated anybody who wouldn't go along. And the Iranian Revolutionary Guard and the Ayatollahs have been terrorizing the world ever since. I don't blame kids for wondering if the American dream works for them when houses are unaffordable and when prices are soaring out of control and things like that. I get it. I understand why they're vulnerable to bad ideas. Those of us who aren't vulnerable to bad ideas have seen the system work before and know the system will work. Like when I hear Oprah Winfrey and Sonny Hostin talk about how there's systemic racism baked into the American system, I want to say, well, what allowed you, Oprah, to rise from poverty in the South and become like a billionaire media mogul? What made you so special that you were immune to the things that you say don't apply in America? What made you, Sonny Hostin, able to afford a mansion in Connecticut and spout your ungrateful, whacked views on national television 5 days a week? I mean, why didn't, if it's systemically racist, like, how'd you beat the system? We have been subjected to a period now of mind-bending through the arrival of Donald Trump on the scene and the George Floyd riots and the rise of this collective angst in America. And now Alexandria Ocasio-Cortez is perilously close to winning the Democratic nomination and winning the presidency, and this will only get worse if she does. And all the things that are in her past, she's now trying to dismiss with this, like, chuckling, oh, woke one was crazy. Let me tell you the difference between woke one and woke two. Woke two will be worse than woke one. Because what was woke one? Woke one was cancel culture. Woke one were mandatory work seminars and language sensitivity training and, you know, rainbow signatures on emails and preferred pronouns. That was woke one. Woke one was cancel culture. Woke two is assassination culture. We got the bodies of Charlie Kirk, and we got the body of Brian Thompson, and we got the bodies of Lindsey Clancy's three kids to prove that. Like, woke one was abortion on demand. Abortion's good. Doesn't have to be safe, legal, and rare. It's a human right. It's a It's a woman's right to choose. It's life-saving care. Now in woke two, well, okay, sure, those kids have been born, but, you know, the mom, she's hormonal, so she can kill them. Woke one was success is bad. Healthcare is a human right. Except in woke two, being a healthcare executive is not a human right. Life is not a human right. Life is not a human right for Lindsey Clancy's kids. Life is not a human right for Brian Thompson. So he can be assassinated from behind by Luigi Mangione. And we don't mourn for Brian Thompson's wife and two sons. We mourn for Luigi Mangione because he had a back injury. And we don't even know if United Healthcare had anything to do with the treatment Luigi Mangione got. All we know is free Luigi. Because he's a good-looking man, and he didn't really commit a murder. He just committed, you know, social murder. And as for Tyler Robinson, I mean, you can understand why he would be so aggravated that Charlie Kirk would not smile upon Tyler Robinson's immoral lifestyle with his furry boyfriend. Because Charlie Kirk wasn't trying to ignite a spiritual revival in the United States of America and inspire young people to get married and to have children and to live fulfilled lives, which every survey tells you when people live the way God tells them to live, which is one man, one woman, be fruitful and multiply, that those people live the most content lives. Now, Charlie Kirk, he was not spreading a message of wisdom and love and virtue. He was spreading a message of judgment and hate. And therefore, he just had to be killed. And it was such a good thing that on the anniversary of his killing, we had to reenact it on TikTok. We had to celebrate it. Yeah, woke one. Don't pay attention to woke one. Woke one was crazy. Woke two will be so much better. No, it won't. Woke two will be so much worse. So much worse. And I just hope we don't allow it to happen.
18: That's RN News. I'm Rich Thomason in Washington. Forecasters are keeping an eye on a powerful storm, an early season nor'easter, and could clobber the East Coast from the Carolinas to New England in the next few days. Hawaii being threatened with devastating flooding today and tomorrow from Hurricane Nolo. Israeli Prime Minister Netanyahu says wiping out Iran's heavily fortified nuclear weapons site was hard, but the decision to take the action was not difficult at all. He says if it wasn't done, we'd all be dead. President Trump takes Chinese President Xi on a field trip of sorts today. It's a visit to the National Archives, capping a three-day state visit by the Chinese leader. Mr. Trump says he wants to show Xi the Declaration of Independence, the Constitution, and the Bill of Rights. Last night, it was a glittering state dinner for Xi, featuring sea bass on the menu and a long list of tech titans at the table. This is SRN News.
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1: We will have a fantastic time a week from tonight. Always look forward to it. I have my suit at the dry cleaners. New suit, wedding suit. Hey, that's one reason for you to show up. Not the best reason. The reason to show up on October the 2nd at Genoa Christian Fellowship is to see Larry Elder join Jack Windsor and myself on stage as we interview folks who will be on the ballot on the upcoming election in November, November the 3rd. Vivek Ramaswamy for governor, Keith Faber, attorney general, Frank LaRose, Robert Sprague, Mike Carey running for Congress. Dave Yost will join us too. Dave used to be our attorney general, did a fine job. Now he's doing great work for Alliance Defending Freedom. It is a pep rally of sorts. Yeah, you can skip high school football for one night to get fired up about the upcoming election. I just gave a half-hour discourse on how Woke 2 will be worse than Woke 1. You can prevent Woke 2 by getting the vote out in Ohio so we don't get Woke Senator Sherrod Brown and we don't get Woke Governor Amy Acton. The question is, will you be able to spare the $5 that it will cost you to get a general admission ticket? Will you set aside the time to come? Will you talk to neighbors, help take people to the polls that day so that we hold on to the governor's office and to the Senate spot held by John Husted? Please come join us. Get fired up. Get in, whether it's with a general admission ticket or a VIP ticket, either of which you can purchase at 989theanswer.com. Though he tried very hard, Brett Baer of Fox News did not get much out of Massad Pezeshkian, the president of Iran, last night in a very long interview on Special Report on Fox News. He actually, the takeaway, we got a lot from the takeaway. We just didn't get much from the supposed Iranian leader's words. Say supposed because it was very clear the more he talked and the more Baer pressed him on events that have occurred in Iran since February the 28th when we attacked them to keep them from getting a nuclear weapon, that Pezeshkian has a good job, but he's not in charge of anything. He's like basically the Muslim Corinne Jean-Pierre. That's what he is. He's a spokesman. He's a figurehead. He doesn't have a big, binder in front of him to talk from. But he's got the words memorized. Of course he does, because if he misspeaks, he'll be executed by the Iranian Revolutionary Guard. He said that Iran is not seeking war. Okay. Why are you building a nuclear weapon? He also said that the supreme leader of Iran, not the dead Ayatollah, but his son, the gay Ayatollah, is alive and well.
2: When is the last time you saw the supreme leader in person? Is he healthy? Is he able to govern?
3: Precisely, I don't remember the dates, about a month and a half ago. We met in about 7 hours.
2: You saw him in person a month ago?
3: Yes, 7 hours, as I said earlier. We conducted talks.
2: And is he healthy? Is he able to govern?
3: Very much so, completely. The implementation of the policies is in the hands of the administration and the government, but the consultations and the directions come from there.
2: Why haven't we seen a video of the Supreme Leader addressing the Iranian people, addressing this war, even addressing President Trump?
3: Well, this is a process was created in our society, which is the lack of security that was created by the action of foreigners, but the action of aggressors.
1: So we can't get him on video because, the bad, evil U.S., the great Satan, might blow him up again. Are you aware that he doesn't have to appear live? You can tape him. You understand that? And then we wouldn't know where you tape. You could tape him and then you could move him. I should give Pezeshkian the benefit of the doubt. Because actually, if let's say he was Russian and let's say Brett Baer had asked him, have you seen Vladimir Lenin lately? Pezeshkian could have said, oh yeah, sure. I saw him last week. Now you might find that to be a strange answer, since Vladimir Lenin died in 1924, but they have embalmed him in such a way that, you could still see him up until they temporarily closed the mausoleum where he was

0: for renovations in the middle of 2025. So maybe the gay Atola is on display, frozen in time. Eugenics could be at play here. Now, by far, the best thing I heard yesterday was Bibi Netanyahu, the Prime Minister of Israel, speech at the United Nations. And I think this was a great way to remind the delegates, and not just the delegates. This speech was not meant for just the people in that room, because half the people in the room walked out. Because they walked out because they don't want to hear how the United Nations is essentially an organization that exists to sanction Israel. You know, Israel has been sanctioned like by a factor of two or three times more than any Muslim terrorist organization has ever been sanctioned by the United Nations. The United Nations basically exists to blame Israel for everything. Or if not Israel, then the United States. Ben Shapiro is fond of saying that we should pull out of the United Nations, kick them all out of New York, demolish the building, and salt the earth where it was built. I would be fine with that. Bibi Netanyahu wanted to make sure that those who stuck around and those who listen remember just how horrific the attacks of October 7th on the Israeli people by Hamas, an Iranian-supported terror organization, just how horrific those attacks were.
1: October 7th, 2023, the darkest day in Israel's history. On that horrific day, thousands of Palestinians, terrorists, stormed into Israel from Gaza. Now, I want you to know, there wasn't a single Israeli then in Gaza. Not a civilian, not a soldier, not one. But it didn't matter one bit. The Hamas terrorists committed the worst slaughter of Jews since the Holocaust. They went house to house, shooting Israeli civilians point blank. They did so with fiendish glee, with sadistic joy. They live streamed as they murdered. And who did they murder? The very Israelis, their neighbors, who gave them jobs, who picked up Palestinian children at the Gaza border and drove them to Israeli hospitals for cancer treatment and then brought them back. Can you imagine such monstrosity? These Hamas monsters, they slaughtered Holocaust survivors. They burned babies alive in front of their parents. They beheaded our men. They brutally raped our women, and then they murdered them. Altogether, they slaughtered 1,200 Israelis that day. I want to give you an idea of what this means for a country of 10 million. Proportionately, this is equal to 40,000 innocent Americans slaughtered in less than 24 hours. That's 16 times 9/11. 16 9/11s.
0: That puts it in perspective. And the heinous nature of Hamas's crimes that day are so despicable that I've seen some of the live stream that the IDF recovered from dead Hamas terrorists. It's, for your own mental health, it's hard to watch because you'll never get the images out of your mind. Of course, ever since. It took a couple days. Oh, well, of course, this was a justified attack by Hamas because Israel is practicing a genocide in Gaza. That's funny. The population of Gaza has more than doubled since Israel pulled out. Netanyahu was right when he said there wasn't a single Israeli in Gaza on the day that the October 7th attacks commenced. There isn't, because you can't be Jewish and live in Gaza or you'll be dead. The population of Gaza has more than doubled since Israel pulled out of Gaza in 2005. So Israel, for all their technological brilliance and the pager attack and, you know, the walkie-talkie attack and their advanced military systems, it must be said that if the population in Gaza has doubled since Israel pulled out in 2005, then Israel really sucks at genocide.
1: What genocidal regime gives a million polio vaccinations to the enemy's population? What genocidal regime enables the distribution of 2 million tons of food into Gaza? That's a ton for every person. Accusing Israel of genocide is the greatest lie of the century.
0: Mm-hmm. Absolutely true. Absolutely true. And who does that more than Manhattan Mayor Zoran or New York Mayor Zoran Mondani? No one!
1: Or in the office of the anti-Semitic mayor of New York, I say this. Shame on you. Shame on you for distorting the facts. Shame on you for inverting victim and aggressor. Shame on you for spitting in the face of truth. Mr. Mamdani, since you were elected mayor of this city, many Jews no longer feel safe in New York. They talk to me. They tell me. This isn't the city we remember. It changed so quickly. Now, it's no wonder. You praise criminals convicted of supporting Hamas. You count as friends people like Hassan Piker, who said America deserved 9/11.
0: Yeah, Mondani is right there in with El Sayed, with AOC, with Rashida Tlaib and others. They're a blight on our country.
2: Today, expect pleasant weather with plenty of sunshine, making it a great day to be outside. We will see a high of 71. Tonight will be mainly clear with a low of 49. Tomorrow will bring sunshine and nice conditions, providing a beautiful start to the weekend with a high of 72. Sunday will be mostly sunny and pleasant with a high of 72. Monday, Tuesday, and Wednesday will continue to be mostly sunny and pleasant with highs of 73, 75, and 76, respectively. I'm meteorologist Joe Lundberg on 98.9 FM, The Answer.
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3: 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That truth is at the heart of the International Fellowship of Christians and Jews. 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
0: Beautiful weekend coming, and after that, well, we'll be into October very, very soon, and then we'll be into Thanksgiving, and then we'll be into Christmas. So while it might seem early to start planning for Thanksgiving and Christmas and those house guests coming into town, it really isn't, because there's a little bit of lag time when you express an interest by going to brucehooley.com and clicking flooring that you'd like to have some new flooring in your home. 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One final thought on Woke 1, Woke 2, and why it's so appealing to young people. The Islamists, the communists, the socialists are preying upon desperation, preying upon the perceived lack of access to the American dream. And they're also playing on other emotions that are good emotions to have, but they're misapplied in this case. I'm not going to make this point anymore. I'll let Joe Rogan make it.
10: One of the reasons why this push towards communism amongst young people is so infuriating to me, I understand that it comes from this desire for empathy and kindness. I get that. The idea of socialism comes from an idea of empathy and kindness, that you think the world would be better if we all shared, and that why are there people that are so rich and people that are so poor? And you're right. But the solution is not to make the government decide who gets what, because they never decide the right way.
0: No, they don't ever decide the right way, because the right way always ends up, you don't want to live where we tell you to live. You want to have 2 cars instead of 1? I'm sorry. That won't work for us. So we have to kill you. We have to lock you up. That's the way it always works. Every single time. Because when you give someone the power to decide what's fair for everyone, the worst inclinations of human nature intrude, and the people at the top end up either getting rid of their enemies, or they get, you know, most of the good stuff and parcel out the rest to those who end up standing in breadlines for food. Over time, history proves it time and time again, time and time again. Look it up. Okay. The consequences of human behavior are not always reconciled in this life, but sometimes they are. Now, this is probably not going to get Sunny Hostin fired from The View. If her previous lies on The View have not gotten her fired from The View, I dare say she will probably not answer for this one. But in the wake of the Lindsey Clancy verdict, where the mom from Massachusetts was not exonerated by a jury because there was one sensible holdout, though it broke Gayle King's mind on CBS that holdout juror was a black male who thought Lindsey Clancy should answer for the crime of strangling her 3 children, 5, 3, and 8 months. Sonny Hostin thought Lindsey Clancy was not guilty by reason of insanity, that she had no idea what she was doing. Because Sonny Hostin, attorney, she tells you that all the time, had a previous experience with this kind of a case. If you don't believe me, believe Sonny Hostin when she talked about it on The View on Wednesday.
11: The insanity defense has been around in Massachusetts for 182 years, so I think it's well established. And I thought absolutely that she was not criminally responsible by reason of insanity. And the reason I felt that, I feel so strongly about this holdout juror is because I was a holdout juror in a case,
0: oh, really?
11: In the Daniel Rakowitz case. I don't know if people remember it, the butcher of Tompkins Square Park. It was
12: the guy who ate the victims?
11: Yes.
13: He was, you were on that jury?
11: Yes,
14: you're going to need to explain more.
11: Yes, I was. And
14: we never heard
11: already?
14: This story before.
11: It was before I went to law school.
14: Oh, because I would have never
11: and,
14: put you on
11: and I, when I brought it up in the hot, when I brought it up at the Hot Topics meeting, I don't think everyone believed me. And then my producer looked it up, and I'm in the New York Times. And apparently, several jurors questioned afterwards said one holdout juror was principally responsible
12: for
11: preventing them from returning a guilty verdict. That was me.
0: Oh, was it? Was it you, Sonny Hostin? No, it was not you. While she was quoted in the New York Times, what she was quoted saying in the New York Times is not, I was the holdout juror. What she was quoted saying was, we had to compromise. But it is obvious to me he butchered the body and he literally got away with murder. He attempted to commit the perfect crime. We don't think he intended to kill her, but once he did, he dismembered her body in an effort to commit the perfect crime. That doesn't sound like she was voting for acquittal when 11 others were voting for conviction. Turns out, according to people who served on the jury, according to law enforcement sources who were part of that case, the holdout juror was a homeless man who really didn't have like the courage of his convictions as much as he liked the $15 a day and the three free meals he was getting every day. So he refused to go along with the majority. And they all ended up going with him. Rather than convict, they ended up going with him because they were all just tired of it, which is not a complimentary summation of how our jury system worked. Quote from one of the jurors on the case, a woman named Valerie Holmes told Newsday after the verdict. The holdout juror was an unemployed man. He liked the $15 a day and the three free meals. A law enforcement source from the time also told the New York Post that the holdout was a man. Oh, Sonny Hostin. Will she pay any price for that? No, of course not. She won't pay any price for that. She will be held accountable for it someday if she doesn't repent of all the damage that she's done. I'm a big believer. That's why I take my platform so seriously here. I am very aware that I will be asked to account, as will you, as will everyone, be asked to account for every word I've spoken in this life, every attitude, every... And that's a scary proposition. Because we can all identify, and we all know innately our own fears more than even the people who know us best. Even our spouse, even my wife doesn't know how dark my mind can sometimes be or all the things that I said, did, and thought before I met her. But thankfully, there is forgiveness available. That's a key word. It's not automatic. It's available to all through Jesus Christ at the cross. I don't know whether Caleb, what's his last name? Caleb Flynn, the guy, the former American Idol contestant who, for all logical accounts, murdered his wife, Ashley, in Tipp City, Ohio, because he was having an affair. Man, that murder trial this week. This guy was a pastor at a local church. It proves that even the mind of someone who, from the outside, looks like they're devoted to the right things can be overtaken and corrupted and inspired to do evil things. Caleb Flynn, his mistress, testified in court yesterday. He wrote love songs to his mistress that was 16 years younger than him. He had a wife and two daughters. And I'm not saying that had he walked away and divorced his wife, it would have been honorable. It would have been more honorable than murdering her. Ay, ay, ay, ay, ay, ay. Be sure of this. Moses said it. It's in Numbers 32, 23. Be sure. Your sin will find you out. Proverbs, the eyes of the Lord are everywhere, keeping watch on the wicked and the good. Forgiveness available in Christ. We all need it.
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15: You know, Ronald Reagan believed self-government required something that government could never replace. Responsibility.
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16: News this hour from Town Hall. I'm Rich Thomason. Forecasters keeping a close eye on a powerful storm, an early season nor'easter that could hit the East Coast from the Carolinas to New England the next few days. Hawaii being threatened with devastating flooding from Hurricane Nolo. Israeli Prime Minister Netanyahu says wiping out Iran's heavily fortified nuclear weapon sites was hard, but the decision to take the action, that was not difficult at all.
1: It was one of the easiest decisions I've ever had to make as Prime Minister. Because if we hadn't done it, we'd all be dead.
16: Speaking at the UN General Assembly in New York, Netanyahu addressed New York City Mayor Zohran Mamdani, saying, since you were elected mayor of this city, many Jews no longer feel safe in New York. President Trump takes Chinese President Xi on a field trip of sorts today. A visit to the National Archives caps a three-day state visit by the Chinese leader. Mr. Trump says he wants to show Xi the Declaration of Independence, the Constitution, and the Bill of Rights. In Beijing, the BBC's Stephen McDonnell says the Trump-Xi summit is viewed as largely symbolic.
17: The tariff war detente has been extended. That was a kind of minimum. And now that that's sort of locked in place, well, the rest of it is a sort of steady as she goes show, if you like, for the two leaders to at least appear to be getting on with one another and having some sort of stability with a view to, in the future, sorting out various things.
16: Last night, it was a lavish state dinner for Xi. It featured sea bass on the menu and a long list of tech executives at the table. On Wall Street this morning, stocks so far in positive territory with the Dow up 281 points, the Nasdaq ahead at 97, the S&P 25 points higher. More on these stories, townhall.com.
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16: The Energy Department is spending billions to improve the efficiency of the nation's power grid.
19: The Trump administration is stepping up efforts to avoid blackouts amid skyrocketing energy demand spurred by artificial intelligence by spending almost $2 billion to squeeze out more electricity from the nation's aging and stressed power grid. The money from the Energy Department will go towards 31 projects across 26 states that are expected to produce more than 23 gigawatts gigawatts of additional capacity, or enough to power 16 million homes. Recipients include utilities, cooperatives with four state agencies in Colorado, Indiana, Ohio, and Oklahoma being the biggest recipients.
16: Correspondent Lisa Dwyer. Nearly half of younger voters have a negative view of capitalism. The bottom line of a new NBC News poll, 47% negative, 42% view capitalism in a positive light.
2: Today, expect pleasant weather with plenty of sunshine, making it a great day to be outside. We will see a high of 71. Tonight will be mainly clear with a low of 49. Tomorrow will bring sunshine and nice conditions, providing a beautiful start to the weekend with a high of 72. Sunday will be mostly sunny and pleasant with a high of 72. Monday, Tuesday, and Wednesday will continue to be mostly sunny and pleasant with highs of 73, 75, and 76, respectively. I'm meteorologist Joe Lundberg on 98.9 FM, The Answer.
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1: Gosh, it's great to have you here, and we are in the Salem News Channel Southern California studios. We're in Los Angeles getting ready for tomorrow's big event, huge town hall. They got over 1,000 people coming. AM 870, The Answer here in Los Angeles, and the Reagan Gold Group are presenting Town Hall 2026, and they invited me to be a part of it. I'm going to do a 9/11 tribute that I'm actually pretty proud of. I think people in here in Los Angeles will like the presentation of looking back 25 years ago. I'll also be on a panel with my colleagues and friends, Larry Elder, Larry O'Connor, Alex Marlowe, Jennifer Horn. I just saw Jen down the hall here doing her terrific morning show, The Morning Answer, here on AM 870. The Answer, Steve Hilton, who was mocked by Mayor Karen Bass yesterday for his British accent. I don't know. They're getting a little desperate, although every poll suggests Steve cannot win. I keep reminding myself that the world said Donald Trump cannot win either, so who knows. Nick Shirley's going to be here, the YouTube sensation, the young man who's uncovering all kinds of fraud all over America. So it's going to be a big event, and I'm honored to be a part of it, and I hope to see you there.
3: 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AM870TheAnswer.com for your tickets to tomorrow's Town Hall 2026 at the Ambassador Auditorium in Pasadena, California. It's so funny because there are people here I love so much. And when you say things like, I hate Los Angeles, it's kind of like people have said to me all my life, I hate New York, I hate New York. And I get it. You know, you got to have a stomach for it. And that's exactly how I feel about L.A. You got to have a stomach for Los Angeles. You got to be prepared to go an hour and 37 minutes in an Uber from the airport to the hotel in Glendale, California. Glendale's not exactly, you know, Mexico. Hour and 40 minutes, because you just crawl along in the traffic. It's really kind of an, I'll say it and I'll get in trouble for saying it, but I'm going to say it anyway. It's an awful place to live and work. I don't know how people do it. I said that to Jen last night. How do you do this? And she just gave me that knowing grin. You either get it or you don't. And I think it's like being in New York. You go in New York, same thing. You got to have a stomach for it. You get on the train. People are going to be yelling. You might get lit on fire. Somebody's going to urinate or worse on the street corner. You're going to get panhandled at every corner. The stench of marijuana is everywhere. The trash, the potholes. And yet people say it's New York. It's New York. It's the Yankees. It's theater. It's restaurants. It's the best of everything. It's everything. The museums, the bustle. I grew up my whole life dreaming of someday living and working in New York. Got there, been there, done that. Not all it's cracked up to be. And it's the same with Los Angeles. I mean, I said to the bat out of hell driving Uber driver yesterday, because Waymo doesn't quite extend where I wanted it to go. I can't take any Waymos out here like I can in Phoenix. And Waymo, that's the ride of the future. Elon's robo-taxis, that's the ride of the future. Please, dear Lord, let me live long enough to not have to get in the back seat of an uncomfortable black Chevy Suburban with Bruno driving like a bat out of hell on the freeways to get me for an hour and 40 minutes, braking and accelerating and stopping and starting and zooming. He was awful, awful. Give me a Waymo or a robo-taxi where I got no interaction with another human being and they drive perfectly. Because you know what? That day is coming. That's not a fantasy. That's reality. That's reality. And I kind of love it. I kind of love the new technology. I love AI. I love ChatGPT and Grok and what's the new one? Muse. Now I found Muse. It's amazing what wonders this technology is presenting to the average American. It's an astounding thing. Wait till AI tries to tackle the traffic problem in LA. I mean, what, you can't figure out high-speed rail, Governor Newsom? You can't add roads? You can't put up what's wrong? You think it ought to take an hour and 40 minutes to get from LAX to Glendale on a Thursday afternoon? And everybody just puts up with it because I guess there is no alternative other than to move. And a lot of people are moving. A lot of people are leaving. A lot of people are saying, enough, I can't live this way. It's what I said about New York. I don't want to live that way. I mean, they let I know I use that example a lot, but they literally lit a woman on fire on the subway, and people just basically yawned. Oh, well. Oh, well. She wasn't rich and famous. She was just an ordinary New Yorker minding her business, and some lunatic lit her on fire, burned her alive. She stood there, flames coming off her body, on the subway in New York City, and people acted like that was just another day in Manhattan. Sitting in a car for an hour and 40 minutes, bumper to bumper traffic, miserable, yesterday in Los Angeles. That's just another day in Los Angeles. And, you know, there is a reality to life being recognized in a way that you don't have to live your life this way. And you don't have to live your life in a cave. You don't have to live your life refusing to advance. I know people for years, they refused to get a cell phone. They wouldn't be on a computer. They didn't like fax machines. They didn't like anything. And I get it. I get it. Change is hard. And there is a practical challenge to AI. And I think about this all the time. All the jobs that are being lost. And I get it. I know. I know. And it's terrible. You know how many New York cab drivers or even LA car service workers, drivers are out of work when the robo-taxis take over? Not going to be any real drivers? I get it. I get it. So you can either, as the Washington State texter who's criticizing me for embracing this new world we're in, this brave new world, because I'm not being sensitive to the jobs that are being lost, you can bay at the moon, Washington State, or you can accept that this is where we are. And Americans aren't going to reject it. When you see the benefits that technology offers, you'll never go back. You'll never want to go back. And this is the battle right now. And Trump sees it, I think, more clearly than anybody. That's why he's resisting guardrails. He's resisting government regulations because he knows how humanity is going to benefit in an astounding way. I know we're at a crossroads and we're 39 days away from a crucial election. And I don't know what's going to happen any more than you do. If I had to guess, I think the Democrats take the House and Republicans keep the Senate, which means they'll just be a logjam. They're not going to be able to stop or thwart Trump because the impeachment process won't go anywhere. I hope and pray that that's what's going to happen. If they take the House and the Senate, all hell is going to break loose. And it's going to be way more than just impeaching Trump. It's going to be unimaginable. And the people who advance the narrative that Israel is the bad guy and the Hamas terrorists are the good guys, they're going to win. Yesterday, Bibi Netanyahu came to town. Yesterday, Benjamin Netanyahu spoke before the UN. And it was glorious, it was powerful, it was passionate. And it was clarity. I want to share with you what the Prime Minister of Israel said before the world at the UN General Assembly. Welcome in. It's a Friday episode of the Mike Gallagher Show in the Relief Factor Studios. So great to have you here. Our number is 800-655-MIKE. And we got everything working now, including my new X account. My new X handle. Holy moly, I'm at Mike Gallagher. I'll tell you about that little journey as well. But welcome in. Grab a line and join us. And can't wait again to share with you what Benjamin Netanyahu said yesterday at the UN. All of that's coming up on the Mike Gallagher Show.

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7: 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We're hitting record numbers.

0: flock cameras, as I understand it, the technology is there's surveillance cameras that then are able to process license plates, be able to track the movement of somebody who's missing or somebody who they're trying to seek. I mean, how broad will your legislation go?
1: Well, mine is, again, there's all those serious crimes that are exempted under the bill. Obviously, this is right. Just the beginning process to get a conversation started. And again, this is at the federal level. So I can't do anything to control what Sarasota County is going to do. I can't do anything to control what the state of Florida is going to do, because that's all governed by state and local jurisdictions. But at the federal level, if they're going to be using these, which all of these are interconnected, I think flock camera alone has like 180,000 cameras connected nationwide, which is good if they're actually using it for a legitimate law enforcement purpose. If they're not being used for a legitimate law enforcement purpose and these things are connected nationwide, they can be greatly abused.
0: Well, and that's what, and obviously the abuse has to be dealt with head on, and you're doing that. And again, I'm not totally comfortable disagreeing with you in any way, shape, or form, because I appreciate your track record and the work you do, Congressman. And I'm grateful. I know our audience is grateful for you popping on kind of at the last minute to explain your legislation here on the Mike Gallagher Show. All the best. Let's talk again soon, sir. Keep fighting the good fight.
1: Yeah, sounds good. Thank you.
0: Appreciate it. Congressman Greg Stube, again, U.S. Army vet. I mean, he's a no-nonsense guy, and I am grateful, and I'm good thing we had him on the show, because it's good to know that there was this exemption, this carve-out for serious crimes. Kidnapping, murder, rape, I mean, and there has to be an exemption. And look, there's no question he's right that abuses to the flock camera system have to be addressed. Throw the book at people who abuse it. Make sure there's legislation that applies to people who abuse this kind of technology. But that kind of abuse could apply to anything. The surveillance cameras, that kind of abuse could apply to people who have access to driver's license information, cell phone information. What do you think you're going to do if there's a cop stalking his ex-wife and he wants to obtain her cell phone data? And he goes and figures he's got somebody at the phone company that he knows through law enforcement connections, and he gets a copy of her cell phone data, and he's able to those kind of things do happen, and they have to be addressed. I just want to make sure that the abuses aren't gonna supersede the ability to allow technology to capture criminals and to stop evildoers. And that's what a lot of these flock camera technology stories are doing. And that's a good thing. 800-655-MIKE, if you'd like to weigh in love to get your reaction to Congressman Greg Stube here on this busy Friday episode of the Mike Gallagher Show from Southern California. We're in the Salem News Channel, Los Angeles studios.
2: 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See Answer host Bruce Hooley. 98.9 FM The Answer presents the political event of the year, Battleground Ohio. 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

0: right, back in business here on the Marlo Show. We've got a lot of podcasts that are fresh out for you or in coming up. I've got a ton of interviews I've done with some luminaries, important people in both the media, politics, and the faith space as well. I have a new deep dive into the effective altruist movement with Theo Wald, who is from the Trump administration, very knowledgeable person on high tech. He's in the high tech sector. Now he's been on before, super knowledgeable guy. I've got my big speech on AI that I'll release tomorrow. And then I just recorded a huge interview with Emma Jo Morris, who is famous from the laptop from HealthScoop, which is, I would say, my most popular podcast. The ones I get the most email on are when Emma is on, which is just about every week. So fantastic stuff there, if I say so myself. I want to talk a little bit about AI because the most important person in AI is a guy named Jensen Huang, who runs NVIDIA. He is the founder and CEO and president, probably every other title you could have. And one of the more interesting, I think, people when it comes to analysis, because he's not beholden to the same things as some of the other tech giants are. And I feel like you get a little more candor from him. And he sat down with one of the New York Times reporters, a guy named Ezra Klein, if he's unfamiliar to you. He's one of the many liberals around, you know, 40 to 50 who looks exactly like Rachel Maddow if he puts glasses on. It's just a thing. Have you guys noticed that pattern? It's unbelievable. They all just the Rachel Maddow archetype that just comforts liberals when they talk to them. But anyway, we got a couple of cuts here. This is one that there's one I agree with and there's one I don't agree with. This is the one I think is largely pretty sharp. Cut 14.
1: So when Jeffrey Hinton is on TV saying he thinks a 10% chance of societal destruction is not unreasonable.
2: I would tell Jeff that it's irresponsible to say that. All of his predictions have been wrong. Enough predictions. That 10% chance is not grounded on science, is not grounded on research. Is it good or bad that we scare young people about the future of AI so much so that they don't even want to go to universities and don't want to go to college anymore because they don't think they'll get a job? Is that helpful or hurtful if it were to happen? It's hurtful. Don't think for a second just because you're an alarmist that you're doing a social good.
0: Yeah, so Jeffrey Hinton is considered the godfather of AI. He's a British academic and technological futurist. And he's gotten a bunch of stuff wrong, but he's famous for a prediction where he said we're not going to have radiology. And he had admitted that that's not going to be the case. We're not going to have radiologists because AI is just going to read all the cancer screenings and things like that. And we're not going to need that sort of thing. And a lot of people took that as a sign, as a lot of jobs that take a lot of training, take a lot of effort. Maybe you accrue a lot of debt to get those jobs. And then the jobs are actually going to go away. So why would you ever spend your lifetime studying for something like that? If you want to be a radiologist in America, you're probably studying in your early to mid 30s, maybe even late 30s. And so why would you do that if the job might go away? He's been wrong on a million things. And Jensen has been very good about not doomering on AI and trying to make sure that people aren't totally freaked out, because really, we don't have a lot of models or data that suggests we ought to be quite as freaked out as people are. I understand preparing for worst case scenarios. I love a zombie apocalypse movie as much as the next guy, probably more. But we got to see the math here. Is that because when we look at the jobs market, the economy, which I will break down after the break, I will tell you that it's way stronger than people think. Here, though, however, is something where he said this, and I don't know what I think of this. I want to get your take. But first, let's play cut 15.
1: So the message of this research out of China, where you were seeing a lot of kids using AI to kind of help them, was that when they were using the AI, they were getting things done faster. But it turned out that the skills they were learning were not holding, that their actual personal performance, at least in the way we traditionally measure it, was degrading.
2: Yeah.
1: What do you think when you hear that?
2: I think the last part, I completely agree. Try to get a kid to do long division right now. You know, the multiplication table is starting to be forgotten. Doing square roots, my goodness. I mean, it's just basic math is being forgotten. Does it matter?
1: That's my question for you.
2: Yeah, I don't think it does.
0: I do think it matters. And this is interesting because as a guy who's not a doomer, as like a lot of parents who have younger children who are growing up, we thought the world was a better place when people were doing long division and when people were doing algebra and when people could do square roots and when people knew their multiplication tables. And were we building muscularity in our brains while we were learning it? I'd like to think we were. I would like to think the time that I spent doing math and drilling on math when I was growing up helped prepare me for my own pattern recognition. What is AI anyway? AI, what is superintelligence? What is whatever Trump is calling it these days? A lot of it is just pattern recognition. I'm very good at pattern recognition. You know why? I did a ton of reps. First, when school and news business, headlines, things like that. looking at patterns in the media, looking at patterns in politics. So we want to be able to develop that stuff. So we don't want just to have computers do it for us. And so, though I don't think necessarily you need to know math at the same level as we once did, are we better off that way? I don't know. And that should be a consideration. Because if you consider the fact that we've had calculators for a long time, and AI is just like a super calculator in a way, does that mean we should not be able to engage those muscles in our brain to be able to learn this stuff? I think it does matter. And it's very interesting that he would say that, and surprising to me. We'll be right back.
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6: Thomas.
7: President Trump hailed what he described as a truly great friendship.
8: President Xi and I both understand that we represent different systems, but the ties between our people endure, and we've never gotten along better.
7: And he issued an invitation for guests to take a look at his White House ballroom project.
8: Anybody wants to walk into a construction site that's nice and clean and sparkling, it's our honor to have you do so, but this is an honor of President Xi, Madam Peng.
7: Trump has described the ballroom as essential for national security, with the military building a big complex under it. Ben Thomas, Washington.
6: Israeli Prime Minister Netanyahu stood firm against threats from New York City Mayor Mamdani as he spoke yesterday at the United Nations.
9: Israeli Prime Minister Benjamin Netanyahu, speaking at the United Nations as the Democrat Socialist Mayor of New York City, Zohran Mamdani, threatened to arrest him.
10: Mr. Mamdani, since you were elected mayor of this city, many Jews no longer feel safe in New York. They talk to me. They tell me.
9: Netanyahu going on to say the survival of Israel is at stake following the October 7th Hamas terrorist attack. Laura Winters reporting.
6: Also at SRNNews.com, the White House network video pool is back in operation today. This morning, in fact, marked the first time the pool has been in action since President Trump banned three news outlets at a high-profile showdown over media access. A judge temporarily struck down the ban of CNN, MS Now, and Politico on Thursday. The president had been accusing those outlets of engaging in what he calls fake news and stories biased against his administration. This is SRN News.
11: This afternoon, expect abundant sunshine, making it a pleasant day to be outside with a high of 71. Tonight will be mainly clear with a low of 48. Tomorrow, anticipate sunshine and nice weather, offering a beautiful start to the weekend with a high of 73. Sunday will be mostly sunny and pleasant with a high of 72. Monday, Tuesday, and Wednesday will also bring mostly sunny and pleasant conditions with highs of 73, 75, and 75, respectively. I'm meteorologist Joe Lundberg on 98.9 FM, The Answer.
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0: All right, so I promise of economic news, and I want to break down some of the things that are super important that we've been tracking at Breitbart News. And I want to share this. I'm going to build up to why some of this is all incongruous. But jobless claims dipped this week to 197,000, which is year to date. This is the lowest we've seen since 1969. So unemployment claims falling in the week that ended September 19th last week. So one of the lowest levels in decades, and a sign that historically low layoffs are taking place for Americans this year. When a lot of people are walking around as if, who knows, like, are we going to lose our job? Will we ever see another wage raise again? And these claims that the things are this low, we've not seen this in so long, it really is bordering on unprecedented. And 4-week average dropping, and this is the lowest. We're on pace for one of the best third quarters. It's remarkable stuff. The Kansas City Fed had a factory gauge that showed signs of broad expansion throughout the United States. So remember, Fed, there's all sorts of different feds under the Federal Reserve. There's all sorts of different areas. I think, by the way, I think there's a St. Louis Fed and a Kansas City Fed, which are both in Missouri. So I think there are 10 Fed bureaus. I think two of them are in Missouri. Isn't that interesting? Who would know that for a trivia answer? Sounds like a Final Jeopardy question. Which state's got two feds? All right. So, but anyway, the Kansas City Manufacturing Composite Index rose in September from 14 to 10, so which is a huge jump. Those of you who follow this sort of thing.

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1: 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In New York City this week, the United Nations is hosting the 81st session of the UN General Assembly. 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
1: The deal President Trump announced with Denmark and Greenland that will allow the U.S. to deploy military throughout virtually all of the nation of Greenland. President Trump posted, quote, "The United States will forever have the complete ability to do what is necessary in Greenland," end quote. This is a big win for the U.S. Greenland, which is a semi-autonomous region of Denmark, it's big for Denmark itself. As we watch the world order being reshaped so dramatically, the polar ice cap becomes a place of vulnerability and military strategy, particularly as we see the northern seas become more navigable for sea vessels. This is the work of serious statesmanship. So when the ink is cleared on this one, let's be thankful. President Trump is right on this one. This is a three-way win. Let's take it. I'm Albert Moeller.
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4: Breaking news this hour at Town Hall. I'm Bob Agnew in Washington. President Trump has done his best to improve relations with China's President Xi Jinping during his three-day visit to Washington. He also praised their close personal relationship.
5: As the leaders of our two nations, President Xi and I both understand that we represent different systems, but the ties between our people endure, and we've never gotten along better.
4: The event last night, a state dinner featuring a cavalcade of billionaires, Washington power brokers, and business leaders. Police suspect it may have been a gas leak that led to an explosion in the Greek capital city and near a famous landmark, the Acropolis, leaving two people injured.
6: A powerful blast has shaken Athens, triggering a building collapse and injuring at least two people who had to be rescued from an adjacent building, authorities say. Video footage shows rubble strewn across the street, with parked cars smashed by falling debris and police cordoning off the area. Kiotis Kantatis, a pastor in Athens, Collins, tells the AP, there's a lot of damage, but what matters most to us is everyone who was inside got out safely. That's the main thing. The explosion occurred in an old two-story building in the Plaka district, the historic part of Athens that lies at the foot of the Acropolis Hill. The cause of the explosion is not immediately clear, but local media says a gas leak is suspected. I'm Charles de Ledesma.
4: An Atlantic storm approaching from Maryland to Maine.
7: The National Weather Service is warning about an early season nor'easter off the mid-Atlantic headed towards southern New England that will bring strong winds, rain, tree damage, isolated power outage, dangerous surf, and flooding through the weekend. In Maryland, organizers canceled Friday's performances at the three-day Oceans Calling Music Festival, citing the weather and production site safety as waves eroded the beach. New York Mayor Zoran Mamdani says the storm is expected to pass offshore, but residents should secure loose items and people near flood-prone areas on the coast should move their cars to higher ground. I'm Jennifer King.
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8: This afternoon, expect abundant sunshine, making it a pleasant day to be outside with a high of 71. Tonight will be mainly clear with a low of 48. Tomorrow, anticipate sunshine and nice weather, offering a beautiful start to the weekend with a high of 73. Sunday will be mostly sunny and pleasant with a high of 72. Monday, Tuesday, and Wednesday will also bring mostly sunny and pleasant conditions with highs of 73, 75, and 75, respectively. I'm meteorologist Joe Lundberg on 98.9 FM, The Answer.
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16: fighting for free speech, Western civilization, and delivering common sense for the American people. Ladies and gentlemen, here's Scott Jennings.
17: All right, President Trump has finished up the state visit of President Xi today. We'll have some thoughts on that for you in just a few moments. We have a breaking decision just coming down out of the Supreme Court. It has to do with voting rolls for this election. Details ahead. And Deputy Secretary of Energy James Danley, Danley the Manly, stops by at the bottom of the hour. There's a major new federal initiative on the electrical grid. We're going to get the details for you in just a few minutes. Here on Friday, September the 25th, this is Scott Jennings reporting for Salem and coming to you live from Louisville, Kentucky. On this day, 1789, Congress took one of the most important steps in American history, approving the amendments that would eventually become the Bill of Rights. The Constitution had only recently taken effect, but many Americans were concerned that the new government had been given too much power without enough explicit protection for individual liberty. Several states had called for a Bill of Rights during the Constitutional Convention, and so James Madison eventually took the lead on this in Congress. So on September 25th, 1789, the first Congress approved 12 amendments and sent them to the states for ratification. 10 would be ratified by 1791. That's what you know as the Bill of Rights. The First Amendment, of course, protected freedom of religion, speech, the press, assembly, the right to petition your government. The second protected the right to keep and bear arms. Other amendments established protections against unreasonable searches and seizures. It guaranteed due process, protected the rights of the accused, and recognized that powers not delegated to the federal government were reserved for the states and the people. But the interesting twist here is that Congress actually sent 12 amendments to the states and not 10. What were the other two? Well, one dealt with congressional pay. More than two centuries later, it finally received enough state ratifications and became the 27th Amendment in 1992. But the other one never made it. The original first article of the proposed Bill of Rights, which outlined a formula for increasing the size of the U.S. House as the population grew, was never ratified by the states. Nonetheless, the Bill of Rights has since become one of the foundational documents of American government, and it all tracks back to this day, September the 25th, 1789. We start the news today with a bit of breaking information for you. The Supreme Court has cleared the way for the Trump administration to use Social Security data in an expanded federal system that helps states check whether people on the voter rolls are U.S. citizens. A lower court had blocked this system, which is known as SAVE, S-A-V-E, citing privacy concerns. But the Trump administration took it to the Supreme Court, and the court has sided with Trump. This is a major ruling, and the administration says the checks will help identify non-citizens who are registered illegally. Today's action lets the system operate while the legal fight continues. Last night, President Trump welcomed Chinese President Xi Jinping to the White House for a state dinner. Some have criticized the president for hosting the Chinese leader, but that criticism seems myopic when you consider the larger context for Trump's foreign policy over the last 2 years, which has been designed to curb Chinese influence around the world. Xi may have enjoyed an American state dinner last night, but I guarantee you he has not enjoyed what Trump has served for the last couple of years. Let's start with the decision to go into Venezuela. For years, China had a valuable arrangement with Nicolas Maduro's government, influence in our hemisphere, and access to Venezuelan oil. After the operation that removed Maduro, however, Secretary of State Marco Rubio revealed that China had been receiving that oil at a steep discount. Listen to this. Cut one.
18: In the case of China, China was receiving oil at a huge, about $20 a barrel discount. They weren't even paying money for it. It was being used to pay down debt that they were owed. This is the oil of the people of Venezuela, and it was being given to the Chinese as barter at a 20%, at a $20 discount per barrel in some cases. And so you had basically three of our primary opponents in the world operating from our hemisphere from that spot.
17: Trump administration has since moved to put Venezuelan oil sales through channels that are authorized by U.S. law, and that changes who controls the transaction and who benefits from it. In short, China no longer has a sweetheart oil deal or a base of operations in the Western Hemisphere. Now, look at Iran. China has been a crucial customer for Iranian oil, and the Treasury Department here has repeatedly sanctioned Chinese refineries and the ships carrying Iranian oil to them. Treasury, in fact, has targeted multiple China-based refineries since March of last year. So when you hear about economic pressure on Iran, which is significant, remember, a lot of that pressure is landing on China. And then there's the competition closer to home, the Panama Canal, American shipbuilding, critical minerals, and development of technology that will power the next generation of industry. Trump has made curbing Chinese influence around the Panama Canal an explicit concern. The Chinese are not going to operate the Panama Canal, thanks to Donald Trump. And his administration has ordered work to rebuild American maritime capacity and develop sources of critical minerals beyond the control of foreign adversaries like China. These are long-term projects that tell you what Trump thinks is at stake. The routes, materials, and industrial strength that a country like ours needs to remain powerful in the world. Put all these pieces together. Venezuela is about influence and oil in our hemisphere, in our own backyard. Iran, at least in part, is about oil revenue and a network that helps Tehran survive American pressure. And the Panama Canal is about a vital trade route. Mineral ships and advanced technology are about who can build and supply the future. This is the larger context that Xi walked into last night. The dinner, of course, was diplomacy with two countries that have to deal with each other. And diplomacy does matter. Trump has negotiated with Xi on trade while the United States continues to compete with China for influence and economic strength. But a handshake at the White House does not erase that competition. It would be a mistake to watch the dinner as though it were only a story about Trump's personal relationship with Xi. The real question is whether America can use its power in our hemisphere, in energy markets, in trade, in our own factories, to make us less vulnerable to Chinese influence. Last night's images showed two presidents raising a glass. But the real story of the Trump presidency is one of an American president finally raising a hand and saying, we aren't going to take your bullying and influence incursions any longer. More news. Two developments on Iran. First, the Senate voted 50-49 yesterday to reject a war powers resolution that would have required an end to hostilities unless Congress authorized them. Meanwhile, Reuters reporting that American and Iranian officials have discussed a phased arrangement to end the U.S. blockade of Iran. Those are discussions, but not a deal. Each side still holds a major bargaining chip, and the White House says Trump remains open to talking under the right circumstances, but obviously, we're still far from a deal. And one more bit of breaking news on Iran today. A U.S. official says that about 60 commercial ships crossed the strait Wednesday, carrying the highest daily volume of crude oil since early July. That's an encouraging sign. Oil's moving despite the Iranian conflict. That brings us to the price of diesel, which affects the cost of moving just about everything that Americans buy. Energy Secretary Chris Wright has contacted major refiners about voluntarily limiting diesel exports as the administration looks for ways to increase supply and therefore reduce price here at home. U.S. diesel right now around $6.52 a gallon. That's a genuine policy dilemma for the Trump administration. Refiners warn that a restriction on exports could cause them to produce less fuel overall, potentially raising prices on other fuels. No export restriction has been announced, although the president and several top Republicans have been weighing and speaking favorably of this idea publicly. All right, let's talk about supplements. When we think about supplements, two things matter the most. Do they work? And can you trust it? 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And maybe you'll send us your story very soon. More news after this.
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17: In the hands of the people. In his 1981 inaugural address, Reagan warned against the idea that America had become too complicated to be governed by its citizens. Reagan asked, "If no one among us is capable of governing himself, then who among us has the capacity to govern someone else?" For Reagan, limited government was not about having no government. It was about remembering where responsibility begins, with individuals, families, communities, and the people themselves. Because when government assumes every responsibility, citizens gradually surrender their own. Self-government asks more of us than dependence ever will. And freedom requires a people willing to govern themselves before asking government to do it for them.
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17: Friday, September the 25th, we continue the news here on Common Sense for the American People. The United Nations meetings continued this week, and Israeli Prime Minister Benjamin Netanyahu was able to attend. Mamdani did not arrest Netanyahu, despite promising that to his followers. So Netanyahu comes to New York. Mamdani is powerless to stop him. And he made a big speech in the hall yesterday. Now, a lot of people got up and walked out, which ought to tell you something about what's going on with anti-Jewish sentiment and anti-Semitism in the world. People can't even be bothered to listen to the Prime Minister of Israel. But he did make his speech, and it was a powerful speech. Here's a chunk. Cut two.
3: Accusing Israel of genocide is the greatest lie of the century. If you want to know how big a lie, if you want to know how absurd it is, listen to Colonel John Spencer. He's head of urban warfare studies at West Point. He's considered one of the world's, or perhaps the world's foremost expert on urban warfare. I think he's with us today. Colonel Spencer has studied every urban war from antiquity to modern times, from ancient Greece to Mosul to Gaza. And here's what Colonel Spencer says. Israel has done more to prevent civilian casualties in war than any other military in history. In history. We've taken innumerable steps to protect the civilian population. Is this genocide? Of course not. It's the opposite of genocide. So to all those that are spreading these lies about my country and about our brave soldiers, whether they sit in this hall or in the office of the anti-Semitic mayor of New York, I say this, shame on you. Shame on you for distorting the facts. Shame on you for inverting victim and aggressor. Shame on you for spitting in the face of truth.
17: You know, something Netanyahu said there at the end of that speech, the end of that clip. Shame on you for distorting victim and aggressor. That's a really important thing. We shouldn't gloss over it. Because what's happening with the propaganda campaign against Israel in this war that they've conducted since October the 7th really is an inversion of victim and aggressor, but it speaks to the larger worldview of the radical forces operating in our politics right now, this oppressed versus oppressor. In their worldview, a country like Israel or a country like the United States, really any country, I guess, that upholds Western civilization, they must be viewed as the oppressor. And therefore, anything that the oppressed, that's their worldview, do is justified. It's rationalized. And in this case, that would include propaganda about who actually is the victim of October the 7th. What actually happened that day? Hamas came over and kidnapped and raped and murdered a bunch of people. That's what happened. And if anything like that happened in the United States, we would nuke whoever did it off the face of the planet Earth. But Netanyahu's speech is interesting because he was outlining how not just how much restraint they've actually shown, but the care that they have taken to try not to harm civilian populations, to try to feed civilian populations, to try to provide health care to civilian populations. Get no credit for that. Because the propaganda campaign demands that the oppressor here, Israel, be painted as anything but merciful. So I was glad that Netanyahu was able to come by and make his speech. Remember, the mayor of New York City in his campaign and even after he took office was threatening to, I guess, send the New York City Police Department after Netanyahu. And then he finally had to admit a few weeks ago that he couldn't do that. But it was not, it turned out to be an idle threat, but it didn't sound idle at the time. Didn't sound idle at the time. United Nations this week, honestly, I'm glad Trump spoke. I think he did a good job. But, you know, the UN, what a useless, rife with anti-Semitism, rife with anti-Americanism. Kind of useless. They sit around and look the other way on the worst people and the worst things in the world. It's the United States that has to take up for everybody and do the things that must be done. More news after this. Stay with us.
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26: With SRN News, I'm Bob Agnew in Washington. A tech-heavy guest list and a lot of fashion choices were in the spotlight last night as President Trump held a state dinner for his Chinese counterpart. The president said the U.S. relationship with China is thriving.
27: As the leaders of our two nations, President Xi and I both understand that we represent different systems, but the ties between our people endure, and we've never gotten along better.
26: And the president has done his best to impress Xi during the Chinese leader's visit. They were set to talk about AI development and the benefits and also the dangers it could pose for both of our countries. Police suspect it may have been a gas leak that led to an explosion at the Acropolis in Greece, leaving two people injured.
6: A powerful blast has shaken Athens, triggering a building collapse and injuring at least two people who had to be rescued from an adjacent building, authorities say. Video footage shows rubble strewn across the street, with parked cars smashed by falling debris and police cordoning off the area. Giotis Kantatis, a pastor in Athens, tells the AP there's a lot of damage, but what matters most to us is everyone who was inside got out safely. That's the main thing. The explosion occurred in an old two-story building in the Plaka district.
26: And that is correspondent Charles de Ledesma reporting. An Atlantic storm approaches. It's set to lash the coast all the way from Maryland to Maine.
8: The National Weather Service is warning about an early season nor'easter off the mid-Atlantic headed towards southern New England that will bring strong winds, rain, tree damage, isolated power outage, dangerous surf, and flooding through the weekend. In Maryland, organizers canceled Friday's performances at the three-day Oceans Calling Music Festival, citing the weather and production site safety as waves eroded the beach. New York Mayor Zoran Mamdani says the storm is expected to pass offshore, but residents should secure loose items and people near flood-prone areas on the coast should move their cars to higher ground. I'm Jennifer King.
26: And this is SRN News.
9: This afternoon, expect abundant sunshine, making it a pleasant day to be outside with a high of 71. Tonight will be mainly clear with a low of 48. Tomorrow, anticipate sunshine and nice weather, offering a beautiful start to the weekend with a high of 73. Sunday will be mostly sunny and pleasant with a high of 72. Monday, Tuesday, and Wednesday will also bring mostly sunny and pleasant conditions with highs of 73, 75, and 75, respectively. I'm meteorologist Joe Lundberg on 98.9 FM, The Answer.
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17: Friday, September the 25th, Scott Jennings, Common Sense for the American People, broadcasting from Louisville, Kentucky. By the way, I had to, I think you all know this, I'm not a gambler. I don't like to gamble. I do live in Louisville, so occasionally I have to go to Churchill Downs where they have horse racing. So I had to go out there last night for something. And as an experiment, I ran the racing form through artificial intelligence. I scanned it. I said, look at this. And what would you do? Four races I did this. Didn't cash a single ticket, did AI. I'll believe AI is going to come and destroy all of us if it, when it can start predicting horse racing at Churchill Downs. I was like, you know, I might have, this might be like my ticket to riches. I'm going to have this supposed all-powerful AI tell me how we're going to do in the horse racing. Has no idea. Anyway, thought I should let you know. Coming up in 60 seconds, we are talking electrical grid with the Deputy Secretary of Energy. Important story. You don't want to miss it. First, though, I want to tell you about our new public policy partner here at the Scott Jennings Show. I trust these people to get big things done. The Mackinac Center for Public Policy up in Michigan. For almost 40 years, Mackinac has stood for economic opportunity, limited government, and the rights of working people. And in fact, their work helped secure a landmark Supreme Court decision, a victory called the Janus decision, which established that public employees, including police, firefighters, teachers, nurses, corrections officers, cannot be forced to pay union fees as a condition of employment. Now, since Janus, Mackinac has helped 1.5 million workers exercise their freedom to choose whether to remain in their union. 1.5 million! Huge amount. I want you to help spread the word to friends and families who may not know they have that choice. I think oftentimes the Supreme Court makes decisions and people don't really know

0: default to me, but there's certain, a lot of times inside of those, there's certain language as to what constitutes a default. So you can buy something, think that they defaulted, and in reality, based on the contract, they really haven't defaulted.
1: No,
0: even though it might be the common definition of a default.
1: Here is how the average investor can get involved in this, however, and we did it in 2022. This is probably one of the best stock charts in the entire market. TBT, Tom Boy Tom. That's the Pro Shares Ultra Short. So it's leveraged 2x against the long bond, the U.S. 20-year plus treasury, which is the most vulnerable to rising interest rates. The longer term, obviously short term, 60-day paper, 2-year paper.
0: Longer duration.
1: Longer duration is going to get hit harder. And if you leverage it 2-to-1, which, I mean, credit default swaps, I'm sure, are leveraged a lot more than that. But this thing is breaking out, TBT. I mentioned it to Barry the other day. I said, Barry, TBT is breaking out right now. And as I look at the best stocks now, I don't see a problem hedging a growth portfolio with some TBT because you're hedging against interest rates. Now, we bought TBT when it became obvious, and now we're in another Fed hike cycle. That's when you want to own TBT, whether it's to protect your bond portfolio, hedge against your high growth portfolio, or just flat out make money. TBT right now is up year to date 17.9%, more than the S&P 500. And look at the chart. We'll be right back. This is Bill Gunderson, CEO of Gunderson Capital Management. The Gunderson Team 2026 tour resumes with our next stop at the Embassy Suites in Independence, Ohio on Tuesday, September 29th and Wednesday, September 30th. I will be teaching a workshop on Wednesday evening from 7 to 9 p.m. and Barry and myself will be available on Tuesday and Wednesday from 7 a.m. to 5 p.m. for individual folks with individual meetings about our investment management services and financial planning services. This is a rare opportunity to meet with the team that you hear on the radio show each weekday. 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

0: And welcome back here to the final segment of today's Best Stocks Now show. You know, Bear, I was just looking up TBT in the Best Stocks Now app, the web version of it, which is the same as the Apple version. But the vast majority of people, they use the web version because it's on a big screen and everything. But TBT could be the ultimate. I'm going to go a step further with it. It's the ultimate hedge against ballooning spending and, you know, out-of-control spending and ballooning deficits, because that drives interest rates higher. And listen to this. I mean, over the last 5 years, as interest rates have gone from near zero to where they are today at 5.18%, of course, this is looking more at the 30-year. I'd have to look at a chart of the 30-year and see how much it's gone up over the last 5 years. This TBT has delivered 22% per year to investors. Well, the S&P has been 14.7. Now, when you don't want to own TBT is 2019 and 2020, when rates were plunging and got down to near zero. In 2020, TBT was down 38%. But you would have seen that in the charts, right?
1: Yeah, I mean, you had 20-year paper back then, by the way, at like 3%.
0: Which is not
1: a normal situation. That's actually what
0: you knew it had to go higher.
1: It's what got Silicon Valley Bank in trouble. They were buying 20-year treasuries at a 3% rate, and then eventually, 20-year paper went to 4.75, and their bonds plummeted.
0: And those of us with
1: some TBT.
0: Yeah, those of us with 3.25 mortgage loans, they're now over 7. So TBT has flourished in that environment. And I don't know. I think of a cartoon. I think of Scott Bessent standing on the railroad tracks and a train coming at him called 30-year rates, and him holding up his hand or shooting a little handgun at it called quantitative easing, right? We need a cartoonist. I used to do some cartoons, but I don't have time to do it anymore. That would be a lot of fun, because that's exactly what is going on. And I would liken it, and that's another time to own TBT. When the Fed announces pretty much that we're going on a rate hike cycle, TBT becomes a very, very good, and it's liquid. I mean, it's traded 247,000 shares so far. I'll have to look and see if there's any other ETFs. With the explosion of ETFs, there's no way I can have all the ETFs out there in the app. Maybe I got to start using artificial intelligence.
1: Yeah, they make them every day. They create them
0: every day. I hear people on Bloomberg every day that they've got a new ETF. You know, this one this morning, that the latest craze is almost like structured note ETFs, where you're limiting your downside. You can define, but you still may not get that outcome. But your outcome does narrow, right, Barry? If you're limiting the downside, capping the upside, you're still gonna get a pretty lousy return. That's just been my experience.
1: Yeah, because you're narrowing your return attribution,
0: and
1: by protecting the downside, by definition, give up some of that upside, right?
0: And you pay a big price for that. Big price, right? For that protection.
1: I was reviewing a client's client who's coming on board, reviewing their statement, and they've got essentially 100% equities, but they've got a bunch of call options that the advisor has bought for them.
0: Yeah,
1: it looks fancy, but when you do the math, they're up 5.5% this year, and so like you said, what you're doing is the market's up 13. They're taking plenty of equity risk, but on the other side, right, they've got these call options. They've written some call options, and it's essentially capped their upside, and their upside is 5.5%.
0: That's right. If you look at these ETFs that follow that strategy, lots of them, they've performed poorly. So if it's such a great strategy, and we have people from time to time ask us, do you do options? Do you sell options? They'll own 100 stocks of Amazon, and they want me to sell an option against it, right? And make a pittance. You're going to make a pittance, and you're going to cap your upside potential. Because if the stock goes up, you're going to get the stock called away from you, all right? And if it was a great strategy, the only place I see it being a good strategy is if you have some big, big positions with large capital gains. And even then, you got to watch it very closely, because if it goes above,
1: your stock gets called away, next thing you know, you have that big capital gain you're trying
0: exactly.
1: to avoid.
0: Right. So I just don't even get involved. But the buy right call ETFs, look at the track record on the app. They've performed very, very poorly. TBT, on the other hand, like I say, over the last 12 months, it's up 23.8%. beating the S&P 500. And over the last 5 years, it's averaged 22.3% per year. And now we're in a rate hiking cycle. Rates are breaking out, and deficits are ballooning. So TBT. Not saying to go out and buy it. I'm just saying, you know, it's something to consider. And I would also take a look at see if there's competitors out there that are maybe 1.5 time loaded. This one happens to be 2-1, I believe. And yep. I'm sure there's other ones by now out there.
1: It'd be nice to find one. Yeah, I'm on the hunt for one that's kind of 1-1.
0: I think TYO. TYO.
1: Yeah, sometimes with these leveraged ETFs, they, compliance-wise, like, hey, I don't like this 2-time leverage. So we've got to find something else.
0: TYO is 3 times.
1: When I find it, I'll let you know.
0: But TYO is the 7-10 year, okay, which isn't as volatile. All right, well, we're out of time. I'm working on the newsletter all day along with trading, sending out alerts. Been a very busy week. Lot of buys. Barry says about 12. I don't know how many it was. I was just going with my head down every day, looking into the charts, looking into the fundamentals, and sending over the buys to our trading department. And it was a fun week. And I've seen a lot more that look very, very interesting, whether today's the day or not that I pulled the trigger. Depends on the chart, the timing, etc. To get 4-week trial to the trading alerts, the newsletter, access to the app, GundersonCapital.com, GundersonCapital.com, or to set up an appointment with us about our active money management and our financial planning married together to each other, call us at 855-611-BEST. 855-611-BEST. And if you're in the Northeast, hunker down for a wild Saturday and Sunday. Have a great day, everybody.
2: This show is not a solicitation to buy or sell any securities. Bill Gunderson or clients of Gunderson Capital Management may have long or short positions in stocks mentioned during the show. Past performance is not indicative of future performance. Gunderson Capital Management is a fee-based registered investment advisory firm. All accounts are held at Charles Schwab. Schwab is a member of SIPC and FINRA.
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4: Breaking news at Town Hall. I'm Bob Agnew in Washington. The state visit of China's leaders come with a lot of pomp and even some protests, as Ben Thomas reports.
5: President Trump hailed what he described as a truly great friendship.
6: President Xi and I both understand that we represent different systems, but the ties between our people endure, and we've never gotten along better.
5: And he issued an invitation for guests to take a look at his White House ballroom project.
6: Anybody wants to walk into a construction site that's nice and clean and sparkling, it's our honor to have you do so, but this is in honor of President Xi, Madam Peng.
5: Trump has described the ballroom as essential for national security, with the military building a big complex under it. Ben Thomas, Washington.
4: It was just over a year ago that the young and brilliant conservative activist Charlie Kirk was assassinated at a campus in Utah. Now, security deficiencies related to that event are coming to the fore in a new report.
7: A new report released by Utah Valley University on Charlie Kirk's assassination last year says Kirk's Turning Point USA organization insisted that Kirk speak outdoors despite security concerns. The report also says the university did not conduct a formal security assessment or properly assess dangers, did not create a written event action plan, and deferred critical decision-making to Turning Point USA. The external independent review says there was no clear coordination between Kirk's private security team and external law enforcement partners. I'm Lisa Dwyer.
4: The White House Network video pool is back in operation. This morning marked the first time the pool had been in action since President Trump banned three news outlets in a high-profile showdown over media access. A judge temporarily struck down that ban on CNN, MS Now, and Politico yesterday. More at townhall.com.
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9: 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Well, nothing really happened to it. This is it. It's just renamed, a rebranding of the company, simplicitywealth.com, formerly Aptus Wealth Management. And we have chatted about a lot of different investment vehicles. There are, seems to me, a myriad of investment vehicles out there. Let's discuss mutual funds and all the different kinds of mutual funds, what a mutual fund is, and then there are other things that will branch off from there. So mutual fund, there are load funds, no load funds. Take me through a cursory Cliff Notes version of mutual funds.
10: Yeah, so mutual funds are basically like owning a fractional ownership in a basket of stocks. So, you know, long time ago, people would buy individual stocks, and then we had things like, you know, we've had a lot of instances where companies have gone out of business, mm-hmm. so diversification became in vogue, and you now have the ability to buy in a fractional share of all these different stocks. The advantages to that are obviously diversification, so default risk of owning a company that goes out of business for large in part goes away if you only have a small percentage sure. in that individual company. You get the exposure to a bunch of different companies. And you get that exposure at a very low cost point, meaning if I wanted to go out and buy 500 companies on my own and each stock was $100, that would be cost prohibitive for a lot of people, particularly on a monthly recurring investment basis. So with mutual funds, you can get into a lot of these as low as, you know, $10 a month or $50 a month, and you have this incredible collection of stocks. You know, there's advantages and disadvantages versus other investments, but mutual funds do offer exposure to all of these different asset classes. They've kind of focus them in, and now you can get, you know, large company mutual funds that are on the value side or dividend paying stocks, and you can get large company mutual funds that are on the growth end of things. Think the difference between Tesla, Procter and Gamble, Coca-Cola, Procter and Gamble versus Tesla and SpaceX, right? That would be growth on the second half of that, and it would be value on the first half of that. And you can have small companies, large companies, international companies. You can really build quite a diversified portfolio with just mutual funds.
9: Okay, so Logan, on a diversified portfolio, as Josh just said, I would assume you can be diversified in mutual funds, but you could also maybe have the thought that you're diversified, but have a lot of the same kind of a mutual fund and really not be diversified.
11: Yeah, that's right. If you look at any of the mutual funds, let's say you start looking at getting some exposure to just the largest companies in the United States. You could go to any one of the major companies, Vanguard, Fidelity, Schwab, and all of them will have their version of some S&P 500 or even a large cap fund. Mm-hmm. You could buy three different companies, put all your money into it, and you would have zero diversification because all three of those mutual funds are invested the exact same way. Or you could take that money and you could put some into international. And now you've got some exposure to other countries. Maybe the money starts shifting over the next 20 years, but you're still pretty much all in stocks and equities. So then you start looking around for either mutual funds that aren't stocks. There's bond mutual funds, real estate mutual funds, all kinds of mutual funds that you could use. And then you start piecing them together to just build that diversification that you need.
9: Are mutual funds, I know they're monitored, I know that they're only allowed to own a certain share of a company, right? They can't be like, aren't they limited by the feds in terms of how much they can own, or is that not true?
10: They're not necessarily limited, but there's hurdles that they would have to go through if they own a certain percentage of a stock. Because what ends up happening if you own, let's say that for whatever reason, a mutual fund bought 50% of a company, they couldn't go in tomorrow and just sell 50% of a company's stock. It would be tumultuous for the market and for that stock. So there's challenges to owning too much of an individual company, which you see oftentimes when you look at a company that's got a fund that's, you know, that $40 billion or something like that, they can only kind of purchase so much of an individual stock. So the argument sometimes to mutual funds is, you know, there's 400, 500 holdings in here. Are they going to beat the overall index if they own everything that's in the index? And why would they want to own everything? I thought they were doing analysis here to determine what the best holdings are. It'd be like having a party and saying, I'm going to invite my best 500 friends. How do you have 500 best 500 friends? It's probably 50 that you would want to have in a small gathering. So it doesn't necessarily mean that they're bad, but it is sometimes an argument.
9: So let me tell you a little story, a mutual fund story from, you know, my past. When I first started to find out about them, I was looking into them and I saw that Peter Lynch was like this genius and he had Fidelity Magellan. And I was chatting with my brother one time who's older than me. And he said he got his retirement statement from his company, you know, investments. And he said, I don't know if it's any good or not. And I said, what's it invested in? And he goes, well, it's invested in this fund called Fidelity Magellan. And I'm like, you're good. But a mutual fund can become so successful that, am I right in saying that a mutual fund can become so successful that the things that allowed it to be successful can change based upon federal regulations and stuff? And maybe it's less, I can't think of light on its feet, able to trade, those kinds of things. Is that a truism of some mutual funds? Like, oh, I'm in this, it's great, it's always been great, it'll always be great. Is that something people can count on?
10: Well, if you look at mutual funds in general, I think that we want to be relatively buy and hold investors. That's the concept that we have in our brain, is I don't want to try and day trade, I'm going to be a buy and hold investor. But that does not mean that you necessarily need to be a buy and hold of that mutual fund. And to your point, things change. Let's use the Fidelity Magellan, for example. Peter Lynch, he was a maverick. I think his average annual rate of return over his 12-year tenure was north of 20%. Interestingly, by the way, his trading style lended to a lot of volatility. So there's been a lot of research done on his fund where the average investor earned like less than 4% over the same time period, because when it would go down, they would get out. When it would go up, they would get in, with that fear of missing out. But then let's look at that fund in particular and say, after his 12-year tenure, he left. Does that change the fund?
9: Of course.
10: I promise you that the person that came in after him did not average 20 some odd percent every single year. And similarly, there's other effects that people can have on a mutual fund. For example, as we're analyzing mutual funds, we look at something called style drift. And style drift would simply mean, believe it or not, a lot of these fund managers have a really good salary and they can make even a lot more money. And a lot of that lot more money, that bonus that they can make, is tied to whether or not they beat their index. Well, sometimes they're indexed against the wrong thing. I'm a value manager, but I've been benchmarked against the S&P 500, which isn't a value index, it's a blended index. Well, if $5 million of my bonus is tied to me beating that, and I know value stocks aren't going to beat it, maybe I start slipping in a few growth stocks in there. Well, what did you hire him to do? You hired him to do a value fund, not to do a growth fund, and now yours is starting to shift looking more like a growth fund. And similarly with size. Well, now we're limited the amount of stocks we can buy. There's a lot of things that can happen. So it's important not that you try and flip-flop between mutual funds, but that you keep some sort of kind of overlay watchdog analysis on your mutual fund to see, is it still what I originally purchased, and does it still satisfy the need that I needed it for before?
9: And if you're sitting there going, well, I don't have time to monitor that, I got a busy life, that's why you have a fiduciary investment advisor, and that's what they are at Simplicity Wealth Columbus. 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Okay, ETF. What's an ETF? Is it like a mutual fund? How's it different?
11: Yeah, ETFs and mutual funds, they're very similar in the sense that you're getting a basket of stocks, right? You're getting exposure to multiple stocks. Mutual funds, they're always growing. So when you get issued, you know, shares of a mutual fund, you're paying new money in. ETFs are, for the most part, they're closed. Now, the benefits of ETFs is that they trade all day long. A mutual fund, you buy shares at 10 o'clock on a trading day. You didn't actually buy those shares until the market closed. So you're getting the price at the very end of the day. So there's a little, there's a minor liquidity thing there, pricing. With an ETF, you could buy in the, every minute, all the minute, as the trading day is going on. So it kind of depends on what you're using it for, but there's usually some fee differences, might be a couple basis points here and there, but by and large, I mean, what you're investing them in is kind of the same.
10: I think one of the challenges to ETFs is they're relatively new. So there's advantages and disadvantages, as Logan was saying. One of the advantages is taxation. There's a huge advantage in taxation with ETFs versus mutual funds, meaning that mutual funds, if I buy into a mutual fund and I don't do anything, but a bunch of other people sell out of the mutual fund, that money manager has to liquidate the mutual fund, the stocks inside of the mutual fund, and I can get a pass-through of capital gains even when the market is sometimes down. Let's think about this. I have, let's say we had a mutual fund with only two stocks, which would be foolish, but it's good for an example. One goes up 10%, one goes down 10%. Okay. Let's say one goes up 5%, one goes down 10%. Well, my fund is down if we own 50-50. They sell the one that's up, which creates a capital gain that I have to pay. So I owned a mutual fund. I had $100,000 in it. It went down by $5,000, and I got a 1099 for $5,000 worth of gain. ETFs, on the other hand, only are taxed to you when you sell yours, right? It's kind of like a tax shell that protects it. The other thing that's a problem with ETFs, though, is if you want active money management, meaning that I'm not just tracking an index, I have a manager that is actively managing and trying to beat the market and buying and selling things on my behalf through fundamental analysis, ETFs are just new. There's not as many options in the ETF world for that as there are in the mutual fund world. So you have to remain agnostic on all the different types of investments that you have and pick the right tool for the job. Don't take the driver out of the bag when you're on the green.
9: I would assume that every new investment vehicle that comes out is coming out to either appeal to a need that's been unfulfilled in the investing, you know, world, or that it's there to accomplish something that maybe there is a vehicle for, but it doesn't quite, you know, check every box. Why are ETFs not better or worse, but why would someone, did they come about because there was something about mutual funds that investors wanted something else in?
10: Everything in our space comes out because there's a very definitive need that people want. And ETFs, in my opinion, came out for two reasons. One, tax treatment. Hugely advantageous. This has no applicability to if you have money in your 401k or your IRA. But for non-qualified kind of after-tax money, just money had in the savings account that now you're investing, there's huge tax advantages to ETFs. And secondarily, as Logan said, ETFs trade like a stock, not like a mutual fund. The easiest way, I think, to illustrate this is if you ever called your 401k company and you say, how much money do I have? The first words out of their mouth is, as of yesterday's close.
9: Yes.
10: All, you know, information we provide to you is subject to change as of today's market close. So let's think of September 11th. Trade towers get hit. We know the economy is going to go to in the short run, at least, we know that the market's going to tank because we're under attack. So if you said, I have all my money in my mutual fund, I don't recommend this, but I'm panicking, I'm going to get it all out. You would call at in the morning when this occurred and say, cash out all my money, put it in cash. And they go, okay, well, we'll let you know how much money you have at the end of the day, and then we'll move it out of cash. If you had an ETF, they would say, as of right now, you have $327,423. Do you want to execute that? Yes, money's back in your account. So for people who are sector rotating or doing a lot of these other trading strategies, ETFs provide them a tool that gives them more real-time ability to make changes.
9: Okay, so ETFs and mutual funds have a lot of similarities, but they have some differences. So I've heard the term separately managed account. Is separately managed account kind of in that same family, or is separately managed account somebody who just trades a bunch of individual stocks?
10: So separately managed accounts, or SMAs, you know, since we give everything an acronym, SMAs were really reserved for the wealthy and for institutional investors for a really long period of time. And the reason for it is effectively what you're doing is you're going to the same money managers that might be managing an ETF or a mutual fund, the same people, and you say, okay, I understand that you have all these restrictions and all these challenges, but if you were to give me your best 40 stock ideas rather than your best 400, what would they be? Well, I would do these. Okay, can you actively manage just those for me in my account? So rather than looking in my Schwab or Fidelity account and seeing ABC Mutual Fund, which actually has 300 stocks in it, I would see 40 stocks that that same money manager is managing. And the idea behind it is better performance. It's the idea. Doesn't always hold true, I promise you. And the other idea is now we have more control over those taxes because we can do what's called tax loss harvesting. We can sell some winners, sell some losers, offset the gains along the way, and raise our cost basis. So for the wealthy, non-qualified accounts, for the elite, for institutions, it gives them more control and more kind of focus on how they invest. The reason that it was only available to them is, think about if I go to a money manager and I say, you can manage this giant batch of stocks, and then we'll just price out just these individual fractional ownership shares, or I need you to go individually manage 1,000 accounts with individual stocks. Now I got to do 10,000 trades. I mean, this is overwhelming. It was insurmountable, and the minimums were typically like, you know, $5 million, $10 million and up. Insert computers, insert the last 25 years, and now you can gain access to these for $40,000 an account or something like that.
9: 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Josh joins me on Mondays on the Bruce Hooley Show at 12:35 p.m. for a segment that we call Money Monday. This show, if you're listening to it on Friday, thanks. We appreciate that. Saturday, you can catch the replay at noon if you've missed a portion of it and you would like to do that. So there are different wrinkles there with ETFs, with mutual funds, with separately managed accounts. Do they all fit people at a certain point in their journey toward retirement, or are they, you know, useful depending upon a client's financial position, no matter what the client's age is?
11: They're all useful for various reasons. I mean, we talk about this in the office all the time. You know, every single tool that you have available to you, it has a specific purpose. You could build a deck with just a hammer. You could do it, right? But it might, there's other tools out there you could use, right? We have tractors instead of ox pulling things. I mean, so the tools evolve. As far as having each one of those, we kind of look at, obviously, there's the portfolio level, right? We want to use the best possible funds with the best managers that have the objectives that we set for those. So maybe that's a mutual fund, maybe that's an ETF. When we start looking at the types of accounts, like Josh was talking about, the tax implications are a huge piece of everyone's retirement. For the first time in your life, you get to have some control over the amount of taxes you pay based on how much money you're taking out of your account. If you have an IRA versus a non-qualified brokerage account, every single move you make has a tax implication in that non-qualified account. So we start to look at those different accounts a little bit differently. So the overall combination of everything that each person that comes to us that they have allows us to look and say, okay, based on all of your factors that are specific to you, here are the tools that we think would build the best retirement.
9: So, Josh, you and I have talked over the years a lot about tax planning, not just tax paying, but tax planning. These three vehicles we're talking about, ETFs, mutual funds, and separately managed accounts, sounds like they have some similarities. Are there distinctions in the way they are taxed that make them prudent for people in certain situations and would make them problematic from a tax perspective in other situations?
10: 100%. And unfortunately, you'll find in this industry, and this is, you know, my industry's fault, that people will start using absolutes. And maybe that's for marketing. Maybe it's just out of belief. Maybe it's out of lack of professionalism in investigating all these options. But you'll hear people say, you know, never buy mutual funds, only buy ETFs. Never buy ETFs, only use SMAs. And the reality is they have individual reasons for use. And let me give you some examples. If a separately managed account, all things being equal, return, et cetera, the only advantage to it is taxes, that it's more tax efficient, but it comes at a higher cost because the management is more. Putting that in an IRA is simply just adding costs because you're getting no tax benefits because it's already in the umbrella of the IRA. If we look at mutual funds versus ETFs and we say, well, ETFs are more tax efficient, but you have a mutual fund that has a turnover ratio. Let me explain what that means. When you have a turnover ratio, that simply says how many times that particular mutual fund is buying and selling stocks in a 12-month window. And the way that you're taxed is if you buy and sell something in a 12-month window, you're taxed at ordinary income tax rates. If you hold it for more than a year, you're taxed at long-term capital gains rates, which for almost everybody, long-term capital gains rates is more favorable than income tax rates. And I say almost everybody because, again, you'll hear that as a doctrine, and it's not always true. Some people's capital gain rate is zero, and their tax liability is actually also zero, depending upon their situation in life. So people will say, well, that, you know, mutual funds are terrible because you're paying all these, you know, you're paying all these taxes as they're buying and selling. Well, if they have a turnover ratio of zero, well, then how is it any different than owning anything else, right? Because you're not paying any more taxes than anything else. So it's so important. And I think, Logan, you hit the nail on the head. For the first time in your life, for the majority of folks, it's the first time when you get to control how and when you pay your taxes. Up until this point in your life, for the majority of people, or W-2 employees, the objective is make as much money as I can from my job, put as much money as I can into savings in my 401k, maybe offset some of that with an HSA and any of the other tax things that I can. But then I'm left holding the bag at the end of the day. I can't say, you know, it's more advantageous between me and my wife that you actually don't pay me double this year for the next 2 years. That would be great. And then you can't do that while you're working, but you can do that when you're retired. So you can start to manipulate things. I'll give you a perfect example that happens every single year that has nothing to do with mutual funds and SMA. So I apologize. But every single year, somebody in our practice will come in and go, I'll say, what's new and interesting? They'll say, I bought a boat. I go, that's awesome. What'd you buy? Oh, I bought this beautiful boat. It's $100,000. Okay. When'd you buy it? Oh, I bought it in December. Got a great deal on it. Got a great deal on it because it, you know, it's not opportune time to buy it. I go, what'd you do? I paid cash. You know, I hate debt. Paid cash. And they've ended up paying 22 or 32% in taxes on it when if they just would have said, gone to the dealer, they're not boating in December in Ohio, right?
9: Probably not.
10: So go in, say, I'm going to buy the boat. Give them 50 grand this year, give them 50 grand 3 weeks from now, and it would have saved them 10% in taxes on the whole boat, right? So, you know, you have the ability to control in mutual funds, SMAs, and ETFs is the same thing. You have the tools now. You have to utilize them effectively to control for the first time in your life how you pay taxes.
9: I'm just curious, before we wrap up, like, are people who are mutual fund managers, ETF managers, do they move from one to the other? How do they get fired for bad performance? Like, is this a field that somebody tends to stick in the same lane, or do they move from one to the other?
11: I think that, you know, if you're performing well, obviously you're going to stay, but there's a lot of cost of switching. And if you find a better opportunity, you know, maybe you take it. But as far as, you know, going back and forth, they're indexed to certain things and they have certain performance metrics. By and large, it's not like, you know, the entire crowd is calling for their heads. They'll just move to a different fund, and then maybe that fund manager has some ability to reposition.
10: being the tax guy, I would say you have to be cognizant of the tax implications of doing that, depending upon the type of account that it's in. So sometimes being very portable and moving from one to the other is not a big issue. And sometimes it can be, you know, kind of seal your fate. So you're going to be very careful. Make sure you analyze every move. 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
9: 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I don't make a move unless I call Josh. 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
4: With SRN News, I'm Bob Agnew in Washington. The U.S. Supreme Court is allowing states to resume using President Trump's voter integrity tool, a program known as the Systematic Alien Verification for Entitlements Program, or SAVE, as it's more commonly known. The Department of Homeland Security tool has been a central pillar of the president's crackdown on non-citizens voting. President Trump has confirmed he'll have two more meetings with China's Xi Jinping later this year. Xi wrapped up his state visit to the U.S. this afternoon with a trip to the National Archives. Iran is offering to reopen the Strait of Hormuz and resume talks on its nuclear program in 7 days if the U.S. lifts its naval blockade, waives sanctions on Iranian oil sales, and observes a ceasefire that would include Lebanon. Iran's foreign minister detailed the proposal in a private gathering today on the sidelines of the UN General Assembly gathering in New York. More of these stories at SRNNews.com.
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9: 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I'm Bruce Hooley here with Logan Harris and Josh Pick of Simplicity Wealth. They are located in Lewis Center, just off Route 750. That's not far from 23 and 270. We sit every Friday afternoon at 4 o'clock to do this show, and it also re-airs on Saturdays at noon. So whenever you're hearing it, I want to make sure you know we appreciate your time. You're going to get some great information here, and if you really want a wealth of information that applies directly to you, what if you could go in and sit with someone who really knows about retirement investing, really does it well, and I can say that because I'm a client at Simplicity Wealth Columbus, and you'd get to ask the questions that you want that pertain perhaps only to you. 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And we've talked before about the changing face of retirement over the years. And it used to be pension and Social Security, pension and Social Security. Now it's like multiple jobs usually for someone, 401ks, IRAs, Roth IRAs. There are a lot of different ways it can go. But for many people who are on the cusp of retirement now, who are in retirement, Social Security is still a big piece of that. And there's a lot of concern because we've now delayed doing anything about Social Security, which as it's not criminal, but it's a government-sanctioned Ponzi scheme. And it's going to be insolvent because we have more going out than we have coming in.
10: Yeah, I mean, let's talk about just how significant Social Security is. You have about 69 million Americans collecting about $1.7 trillion off of Social Security. And if you look at $1.7 trillion, our budget is just over $7 trillion. So it's as a component of our budget, it's pretty significant. As a matter of fact, if you add Social Security and Medicare and Medicaid together, it equates to almost 2/3 of our budget. So if you look at that, then you look at things like defense spending at 10% and then paying off our debt. When you hear people in Congress arguing over the budget, they're really arguing over about 10% of our budget. The rest is already spoken for. So Social Security is a huge, huge component. About 1/3 of people's retirement income comes from Social Security. And here we are on the cusp of trying to figure out what do we do to solidify future payments. And the way that it's worked in the past is you had people paying in, you called it a Ponzi scheme, and it is by definition a Ponzi scheme, people paying in and then people collecting off the people paying in. When it started in 1935, there were a lot of people paying in for every one person collecting. As a matter of fact, You had the average life expectancy in 1935 was 62. You couldn't collect Social Security till you were 65. It was pretty darn well funded.
9: Yeah, right? Pretty bulletproof at that point.
10: However, fast forward to today, and those ratios are all askew. You can collect at 62 instead of 65. And we live a heck of a lot longer than 62, the average life expectancy being very close to age 80. So what we've had over the years is we've had this kind of over-funding, creating a huge trust fund because we were paying in more than what was being collected. Those tides have shifted for quite some time, and many presidents have tried to add solidarity to it. How are we going to fix it? But it's kind of political suicide to go after. Now insert baby boomers being a huge contingency in the voting pool, and it's becoming even more and more of an old maid that no politician wants to touch. But we're now reaching the end of our proverbial rope, and that in around 2032, if we do nothing, Social Security is going to go down for every recipient by about 22%. And that's a huge challenge. It's a challenge because, you know, you have, could most people live on 22% less money? Probably not. Those people are sometimes paying taxes on their Social Security, so the tax revenue goes down and exacerbates the problem. And then those people have less money to spend on stuff, so it's going to have market impact. So this is a huge, huge challenge, and the government's put out, if you don't believe me, go on socialsecurity.gov, excuse me, and they will actually line item out. What are the possible changes that we can do? Some a heck of a lot more scary than others.
9: Yeah, and I remember vividly in my early days here at the station, had a woman who worked here, and she was on the cusp of retirement, and whenever a headline came up about Social Security that it might be cut or whatever, she got really mad. She was like, I paid into that. That's my money. They can't take it away from me. And I'm like, well, they can take it away from you if they want to. But people are really attached to that, and I understand why, because they have had that taken out of their checks. Not like they checked a box and said, yeah, it's okay to take it out.
11: Yeah, people have a visceral reaction to any time you start questioning the viability of Social Security going forward. I've had every reaction from anger, like you talked about, to pure unadulterated fear. Like, it was the first time in their life that they had even thought about the fact that Social Security would be lower or not there based on their age. And when you come up in that area, when, you know, Josh talking about where your pension Social Security, or you were saying pension Social Security, you were ingrained to think about relying on that money as your retirement. It wasn't until, you know, 30 years ago when people started even talking about investing for themselves, right? I met with someone who worked in the OSU system and didn't even hear about a 403b until the 90s. And so it just wasn't part of planning.
9: Yeah, no doubt about it. And we have to fix it. I agree with you guys that it is like a stick of dynamite and everybody's handing it to, you know, the next politician down the road, the next political party that's in charge. There are

0: and change in income. They stop what you don't, your Social Security deduction then goes away, or it holds. It's fixed, right?
1: It goes away.
0: Okay.
1: So what ends up happening is every worker in the United States pays about six plus percent into Social Security. Then your employer pays another 6-point-something% into Social Security for 12 and change. And if you're self-employed, you pay both sides of that. And this has been a point of contention between the left and the right side of the aisle, which it's interesting that now we have Elizabeth Warren mm-hmm. and Bernie Moreno spearheading something. There's actually some congruency. But once you exceed $184,000 and change, then you no longer pay that 6% into Social Security or 12, depending on how you're employed.
0: Your employer continue to pay?
1: Nope. Okay. No, you continue to pay Medicare, Medicaid, but not Social Security. When Joe Biden was running for office, he proposed something called a donut hole. So what he was going to do is, once you hit it was less than this at the time, but once you hit that 84.5 or whatever the threshold was, you no longer pay into Social Security until you exceed $250,000, and then it picks back up again. The arguments on one side, why do I have to pay 100% of my income when you're making $1 million a year and you don't have to pay 100% of your income? That's unfair. On the other side, if I make $1 million and I pay 6% of my $1 million and you pay 6% of your 50, the way that the calculation works on Social Security is the first dollar is weighted more than the last dollar that you make. Meaning that if you make $50,000, you do not make half as much as somebody making $100,000. And there's a cap. So effectively, if you remove the cap on my paying in, but you don't remove the cap on the amount of money that I receive, the argument is you're very much disproportionately paying into Social Security. And the argument here, my argument maybe, is what politicians will tell you is not real life. Let me explain. There are not that many people making a $400,000 W-2 salary. Most of those people are independent business owners. And if you're an independent business owner, if you're smart, you usually set up your business in one of the tax structures that's most beneficial. And I'll use the easiest one to explain. You do an S-corp. So rather than being just a limited liability company or something like that, you decide, I want to be taxed as an S-corp. And if you're taxed as an S-corp, let's say you make $1 million a year. You set your salary up for $100,000. And then the other $900,000 is distributions from the company. You only pay Social Security taxes on earned income. Well, the other $900,000 I make is distributions for the fact that I own the company. I don't pay Social Security taxes on that. So who's going to get caught is attorneys, doctors,
2: engineers,
1: highly paid accountants. Mm-hmm. Those are the people that are going to get caught, but it will be pitched to us as, do you believe that Elon Musk makes $3 trillion a year, whatever the numbers are? Why isn't he paying more? He's not paying anything anyway. So you're not catching the right fish in the right net.
0: So the Moreno-Warren plan, I don't know if it's – Forbes doesn't like it. Forbes magazine doesn't like it. They're a financial magazine. So I don't know whether you think it would help or not. But I think what we want to ingrain to people is that this is a problem, and you need to – figure out a way to get around the problem and not just rely on Social Security. There's a lot of advice out there. I know Dave Ramsey says everybody should take Social Security at 62. What's his theory on that?
2: Yeah, I mean, he's looking at it from just dollars over time and when you're going to live, and you don't know how long you're going to live.
0: That money's so, there. You better go get it before
2: right.
0: It's all gone.
2: I guess that could be a thing. But, you know, this is the same. His rules are set up to help you kind of stepwise unwind whatever financial mess you've made. And on the most basic level, I think Josh and I tend to agree with, most of them, right? I'm not really keen on his thoughts on debt, but I get it, right? People have a hard time separating their credit card from their mortgage. Mm-hmm. Okay, that's fair. But to say in a vacuum that you should take it at 62 could cause a host of problems. I mean, everything from let's look at pure numbers. You're making $80,000 a year and you have to take Social Security. And he says, well, you should take Social Security at 62. Okay. So am I giving up the $83,000 to take my $3,000 a month, right? Or I take it and then I don't realize that I failed the earnings test and now I have to withhold that money and then the government claws it back. I mean, it's kind of a tricky thing to say to somebody. But I think to your point about, whether it's a solution that we're proposing, let's think about it this way. Do you want to put your retirement into the hands of the decisions of people in Washington?

0: that you cannot reasonably control? Or do we want to take a step back and say, okay, let me do everything in my power to plan like Social Security does take a 22% haircut and or goes away?
1: Yeah, no doubt about it. I'd much rather have it in the hands of people that I know and trust and can sit across from and talk to. And you can do that by going into Simplicity Wealth Columbus, just off Route 750, and chatting with Josh Logan and their team. Get your own questions answered. Did you know that, hey, if you take your Social Security at 62, like Dave Ramsey recommends, and you're making over X amount, the government's going to tax that Social Security. I think everybody, not everybody, but a lot of people think it's tax-free. It's not. It depends upon what you're making at the time you start taking it. 614-917-1040 to sit with them, to have a free consultation and answer, get the questions answered that you have. All right, so I've heard people before say, okay, I have investments, that's great, but then there's a time I have to take them because eventually the government does want its money. So those are called required minimum distributions. What should people know about that?
2: Well, required minimum, effectively, when you've been putting money in your 401ks, 403bs, IRAs, all the alphabet soup with everything except for Roth IRAs, you've been kicking the can on taxes up to that point. That's the advantage of them. That's the way they're pitched, right? You can take money out of your paycheck, put it in pre-tax, it grows tax deferred, and then hopefully at some future date, you'll be in a lower income tax bracket than you are today. And that's all predicated on, in the past, the objective was buy a home, pay off the home, buy a car, pay off the car. Now I'm retired. I was living on $7,000 a month, but now that I'm older, I only need $4,000 a month. So I'll be in a lower tax bracket. The problem with that is now that people have these gigantic, well, hopefully gigantic 401ks, some people, shockingly, hit the end zone with more money than they actually needed. First world problem, but a problem nonetheless. And it's not necessarily because of just of the RMD. And the RMD is the government saying, you've been kicking the taxes, the can on these taxes long enough. We want our pound of flesh. We are going to force you to take money out of it and pay taxes. So again, first world problem. I have to take money I don't want to pay taxes I wouldn't have otherwise had to pay. You know, this is constantly changing. So originally it used to be you had to start taking minimum required distributions at 70.5. Then the Secure Act came out and it bumped to 72. Now we're at 73. And based upon how old you are or when you were born, it could be as late as 75. So if we look at that in a wind tunnel, much like Dave Ramsey looks at Social Security in a wind tunnel and ignores taxation and recapture and all these other things, that's one thing. But we have to start correlating in other assets and other things that we have to pay for. Let me give you a couple examples. What Logan was talking about earlier was a recapture on Social Security based upon your age, meaning that if I'm not full retirement age, which for most people is 67, and I make too much money, so I collect my Social Security at 62, then I keep working because, as Dave Ramsey says, you should save your Social Security, mm-hmm. put it in the bank. Now you control it. Heck with the government. Agree with that. That would be great. Other than, in his example, he said he's making $80,000 a year. Well, for every $2 you make over about $24,000, they take $1 your Social Security away. So that doesn't quite work. Okay, well, there's a gotcha. What are some of the other gotchas? Well, when you're retired, if you're living purely off of Social Security, you pay no income taxes on Social Security at all. If we were one of those people that delayed gratification, was a disciplined saver, we have extra money so we can live a better life, you can pay taxes on up to 85% of your Social Security. So now that drags that over. So not only did I have to take a $40,000 minimum distribution I didn't want to have to take, but now I have to pay taxes potentially on an extra, let's say, $30,000 with my Social Security. I'm getting double taxed. What other problems could that cause? Well, there's this mean lady. It's just an acronym, but the name is IRMA. And that's the calculation to determine how much you pay for Medicare. And Medicare can cost you as little as $200 a month or in excess of $600 a month for the same Medicare, by the way. And we're just talking about Part B. We're not talking about your supplements or your Part D or any of that. It's just Part B. So you go, okay, well, I have to take these minimum required distributions. I got to pay money I didn't want to have to pay taxes on. Okay, that stinks. That also drug over some of my Social Security, and that stinks. And it also bumped me over an IRMA threshold, and now I have to pay $400 for my Medicare as opposed to $200. When will this stop? And I'm going to answer that how you make it stop. You make it stop by doing the opposite of what the federal government is doing with Social Security right now, and you address the problem sooner rather than later. And you can start doing things like Roth conversions and pivoting assets to different categories. And what ends up happening then is when you reach that end zone, you've effectively mitigated what is the impact of all of these things. Notice I haven't said how you've invested the money yet. All I'm talking about is a proverbial shell game on controlling taxes and expenses?
1: I'm sitting here and I'm thinking my head is the same size as these guys' heads, and yet there's no way I have any of that knowledge in my head. And I'm so glad you guys do, because you're looking out for me and everybody else who comes in and sits across from you. I mean, you guys must be fascinated by, I mean, you wouldn't be able to do this if you weren't fascinated by it and get gratification from doing it. But I mean, I just, I'm awed at your expertise on these things.
2: Well, perhaps we were wired weird, yeah. But you know, I'll give you an example. When I was in college, I thought I was going to go in the medical field. And I took chemistry and biology and very quickly realized that the medical field is not for me. My brain is not wired. I don't understand that stuff. I don't get it. I don't know why somebody would want to do a lot of different jobs that are out there. And then, again, funny story. My girlfriend at the time is like, you're taking finance classes and public speaking for easy A's. That's not normal. All right. So I don't know why you're not seeing the writing on the wall. Why don't you stop being stupid and maybe go into business? And similarly, you know, you are a savant at remembering data. I know you're not in the sports
1: realm. Inane information help anybody.
2: You're not in the sports realm anymore, but man, I've had conversations with you where you're like, well, it reminds me of the 1982 World Series where, but I can't retain that at all. Yeah. I would be the worst person at selecting your fantasy football team. That's just not the way we're wired. So fortunately, this is all we do all day. It sounds like an overwhelming amount of information to the end user, I suppose, but we're focusing in on one specific thing.
1: My biggest fear is somebody's going to collapse in front of me and I'm going to need to do open heart surgery. And all I'll be able to do is stand over them and go, in the 1975 World Series.
2: You got this.
1: Yeah. So other ways people can plan, like there are a ton of investment vehicles and we've talked about those in different categories and stuff like that. But a lot of people are counting on insurance. They're counting on if they have somebody in their family who dies, they will get an insurance payment. There are tons and tons of different insurances that we have talked about here. I think, you know, when I was younger, I thought, hey, term insurance is a pretty good deal. And now I'm getting older, and I think my term insurance policy has just a couple years left on it. So when you get to be at a point where I am, where, you know, I'm not ready to retire yet, I'm not sure I'm financially able to retire yet, I'm pretty sure I'm not. Term insurance still a good deal for me, or what do certain insurances, types of insurance apply to people at different stages of their life?
2: Yeah, this is kind of a controversial topic, and you'll see people on polar opposite ends of the spectrum for this. And as is usual with our industry, I think the answer is not quite that simple. There are companies that are out there saying buy term and invest the difference. There are other companies out there saying buy a permanent life insurance policy and it's dual purpose and you can use it for income or for protection. And I'll explain the differences between the two. So this makes a heck of a lot more sense. Term insurance is effectively renting insurance. So perfect case in point example would be I'm the family I was talking about earlier. They're 32 years old. They have a young child. And they need temporary insurance until the kid graduates college. Because if something happens to them, they want to make sure dad wants to make sure wife can pay off house, wants to make sure kid can go to college, help support mom while she's still alive. That's a temporary need because the kid's going to be out of the roost in 20 years. Sure. So a 20-year term policy does it. Because you're renting and it's not establishing any sort of savings plan within it, it's the cheapest way to do it. And term insurance rates can be incredibly inexpensive. You know, think $30 a month for somebody that's got $1 million policy when they're in their early 30s. I mean, it's incredibly inexpensive. Now, on the opposite end of the spectrum, you have permanent insurance. And there's a bunch of different ways that you can do this. There's variable and fixed and dividend paying and all these different things. But ultimately, they all work the same. And the way they work is part of my premium is going towards kind of that term insurance piece. But the remainder of my premium is going into cash value that's earning some interest based upon some calculation. And the point of that is, in the future, when my term insurance, if you can imagine, it's $30 when you're 30 a month when you're 30, it could be $1,000 a month when you're 60 for the same policy, right? So what'll end up happening is that cash value starts paying for part of your premium. So you have a policy forever. So now when you actually do die, I mean, if you have a 20-year term policy and you're 30, you're hoping this is the worst investment in your life and you never cash in on it. But all of us, you know, Mother Nature's undefeated.
1: That's right.
2: We will all die at some point. So I'd rather have that insurance around at the end of the tunnel. And, you know, insurance companies will argue that you can use that cash value for tax-free income in retirement, and that's true. My argument is this. From a cost perspective to you, the average person should be buying term insurance to cover a temporary need, investing the difference in a 401k that has a matching provision, postponing taxation on their income while they're young, investing in Roth IRAs, which have very little, if any, fees to obtain, because the permanent insurance inherently has a bunch of fees. That's not a bad thing necessarily. It's just not as good as the others. But if you've checked all the boxes on all the other stuff and you're still looking to save more money, well, then these permanent insurance options can be a very good option. And I tell you all of this, not talking trash on permanent insurance at all. I have one. I think there's value there. I just think it's later down in the checklist.
1: Logan, do you find that when you broach insurance topics with clients, sometimes they have like a unawareness that it can be used as an investment for their future?
0: They definitely do. I mean, when we think about insurance on your car, you're not thinking about, I'm going to insure my car, and if I don't need it, I can invest it, and maybe I get to buy another car later, right? So it's definitely a little bit of an eye-opener that that is something that they can use. But, you know, kind of to the point we're speaking, that it's really based on what you need. You know, I mean, I have two young kids. They're going to each get half a GI Bill, and they're going to have a 529. Our life insurance is not designed to send them to college. If they can't figure it out with 3 years of college paid for, well, I gave you all the tools, right? So it's more to protect my wife, to replace the income that I have lost. We do take advantage of, we're just not there yet to where the money for the whole is comparable to the investments. So every person just kind of has a different scenario.
1: Yeah, that is so true. Everybody does have a different scenario. Your life situation, your child situation, your spouse situation, and that's why retirement is different for everyone and why it is wise to take the time, the opportunity to set up that free no obligation consultation with Josh, with Logan, with the Simplicity Wealth Columbus team. 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Bruce Hooley here, and there's some crazy times out there, and the craziness is wild to comprehend, but it's particularly impactful on your finances. I'm here with Josh Pick of Simplicity Wealth Columbus. 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
4: This is Albert Moeller for townhall.com. In New York City this week, the United Nations is hosting the 81st session of the UN General Assembly. World leaders, you can count on this, will be discussing the deal President Trump announced with Denmark and Greenland that will allow the U.S. to deploy military throughout virtually all of the nation of Greenland. President Trump posted, quote, "The United States will forever have the complete ability to do what is necessary in Greenland," end quote. This is a big win for the U.S. Greenland, which is a semi-autonomous region of Denmark, it's big for Denmark itself. As we watch the world order being reshaped so dramatically, the polar ice cap becomes a place of vulnerability and military strategy, particularly as we see the northern seas become more navigable for sea vessels. This is the work of serious statesmanship. So when the ink has cleared on this one, let's be thankful. President Trump is right on this one. This is a three-way win. Let's take it. I'm Albert Moeller.
5: Foundations of Freedom, a look at America's founding principles and the leaders who shaped our nation.
6: You know, Ronald Reagan believed self-government required something that government could never replace, responsibility in the hands of the people. In his 1981 inaugural address, Reagan warned against the idea that America had become too complicated to be governed by its citizens. Reagan asked, "If no one among us is capable of governing himself, then who among us has the capacity to govern someone else?" For Reagan, limited government was not about having no government. It was about remembering where responsibility begins, with individuals, families, communities, and the people themselves. Because when government assumes every responsibility, citizens gradually surrender their own. Self-government asks more of us than dependence ever will. And freedom requires a people willing to govern themselves before asking government to do it for them.
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8: News this hour from Town Hall. I'm Keith Peters in Washington. A Supreme Court decision is allowing the use of a revamped database for voter eligibility.
9: The Supreme Court is allowing states to resume using a controversial federal tool to check voter eligibility before the November elections. The emergency ruling lifts a lower court's restrictions on the program called Systemic Alien Verification for Entitlements. The Supreme Court says that the federal government has an obligation to respond to states seeking to verify citizenship. Use of SAVE by states is still voluntary. Election law expert David Becker says the immediate impact on the upcoming midterms is likely limited because existing law blocks most states from systematically purging voters from their rolls within 90 days of an election.
8: Lisa Dwyer reporting, an Atlantic storm approaches that will lash the coast from Maryland to Maine.
10: The National Weather Service is warning about an early season nor'easter off the mid-Atlantic headed towards southern New England that will bring strong winds, rain, tree damage, isolated power outage, dangerous surf, and flooding through the weekend. In Maryland, organizers canceled Friday's performances at the three-day Oceans Calling Music Festival, citing the weather and production site safety as waves eroded the beach. New York Mayor Zoran Mamdani says the storm is expected to pass offshore, but residents should secure loose items and people near flood-prone areas on the coast should move their cars to higher ground. I'm Jennifer King.
8: A new report on Charlie Kirk's assassination last year says his Turning Point USA organization insisted he speak outdoors despite security concerns, while the university where he was killed didn't properly assess dangers like the possibility of a rooftop shooter. Those were among the key findings in an after-action report released Friday by Utah Valley University. On Wall Street, the Dow by 478 points. More at Town Hall.
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8: A proposed media mega merger remains in limbo.
13: A federal judge has delayed a ruling on Paramount's proposed settlement of an antitrust case that seeks to block its merger with Warner Brothers Discovery. The judge says she wants more information from the 12 state attorneys general who brought the antitrust action before deciding whether to approve the deal. The agreement would clear a major hurdle to the $111 billion Paramount Warner Brothers Discovery merger. Rich Thomason reporting.
8: Communities worldwide are dedicating Friday to honoring Dolly Parton. The day falls on September 25th, a wink at her hit song 9 to 5. Parton, who died of cancer last month at the age of 80, left a legacy as a singer, songwriter, actress, philanthropist, and entrepreneur. News and analysis at townhall.com. From Washington, I'm Keith Peters.
14: Tonight will be mainly clear with a low of 48. Tomorrow, expect plenty of sunshine and pleasant conditions, making for a beautiful start to the weekend with a high of 73. Tomorrow night will be mainly clear with a low of 47. Moving into Sunday, anticipate mostly sunny skies and pleasant weather with a high of 72. Monday will bring more of the same, with mostly sunny and pleasant conditions continuing and a high of 73. I'm meteorologist Jason Caterina on 98.9 FM, The Answer.
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20: Hello, America, and happy Friday. Xi Jinping is wheels up out of Washington today, and the question Republican senators asked behind closed doors Thursday, we start there. 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Xi leaves town. That's where we start today's Windsor Worldwire. Xi wraps his three-day state visit today with tea at the White House and a stop at the National Archives to see the Constitution and the Bill of Rights. Treasury Secretary Scott Bessent says the trade truce that was set to expire November 10th now runs to January 10th, two extra months. Many analysts, they expected 6 months or longer. Xi is sending two pandas to Zoo Atlanta and invited 100,000 American students to study in China over the next 5 years. President Trump said Friday, American farmers, quote, are going to be very happy end quote. Neither leader has laid out a new signed agreement. Now, the part that pageantry didn't cover. Republican senators got a closed-door national security briefing Thursday on military cooperation between Iran and China after reports this month that Iran used Chinese satellite imagery to target U.S. troops in Jordan. Senator Roger Wicker, a Republican, chairman of the Armed Services Committee, said the president should, quote, try to get an answer to that. Senator Tom Tillis, Republican from North Carolina, said we should be having those sorts of reception for people who are not plotting our ultimate demise, not Xi Jinping. Senator Lisa Murkowski, another Republican, called the 21-gun salute and B-1 flyover, quote, over the top. The White House has not said whether the president raised it with Xi. The gas tax vote, Ohioans, listen up. Amy Acton put out a release Monday calling for an emergency gas tax holiday. You remember we talked about on this show, no specificity, no cost projections, no funding source, and no bill lawmakers have committed to debate and bring to the floor for a vote. Governor Mike DeWine's office answered by saying a governor can't suspend a tax, it takes legislation, and without an emergency clause, the law waits 90 days. Monday night, Vivek Ramaswamy, Republican nominee for governor, released a 90-day plan with legislative leaders. Wednesday, he stood at the Ohio chamber with Speaker Matt Huffman, Senate President Rob McCauley. Representative Andrea White, a Republican of Kettering, is the co-sponsor of the bill that will likely be voted on Wednesday. Projected cost, $640 to $700 million. Ramaswamy says funding can come from unspent Ohio Department of Transportation money, then general revenue, then the rainy day fund if needed. But Ramaswamy also says receipts are running $1.6 billion ahead of projection. And Alan, if my math is correct and my history is correct, that would be 3 years in a row Ohio has had more than $1 billion ahead of projection. That would certainly cover the 90-day gas tax holiday. Now, DeWine asked ODOT Monday for its unspent balance. That number hasn't been released. The vote is Wednesday. Immediate effect takes an emergency clause, which means two-thirds of each chamber. That would be 66 in the House. Republicans have 65. So they're going to need at least one Democrat to cross over if all Republicans vote for it. Representatives Ty Matthews and Adam Byrd filed this same type of bill, House Bill 850. Emergency clause included on May 12th when gas was $4.89 a gallon. It never got a vote. Diesel today, about $6.77. Voter rolls, SCOTUS and the Sixth Circuit. The Supreme Court this morning, 6-3, let the Trump administration turn its overhauled Save Citizenship database back on before the midterms. Homeland Security linked Save to Social Security records last year so states can check whether a registered voter is a citizen. A federal judge in Washington, Sparkle Sipnannon, sorry for laughing, blocked it in June. The unsigned majority order says a 1996 law lets Homeland Security pull citizenship data from other agencies. Of course, Justice Ketanji Brown Jackson dissented with Justices Kagan and Sotomayor. States use SAVE by choice, not mandatorily. Ohio got its own ruling Wednesday night. The Sixth Circuit Court, 2-1, put House Bill 54 back in force. Register to vote at the DMV. You show proof of citizenship, a birth certificate, a passport, or a naturalization certificate. Registration deadline, by the way, Ohioans, October 5th. Brown, Google, and the Lancaster ad. Sherrod Brown's September 4th TV ad blames U.S. Senator John Husted for your electric bill and points at a data center in Lancaster. The building is Google's, and here are the FEC records. Google's corporate PAC gave Brown $20,000 over his career. Lobbyist Lisa Kuntupies gave $3,500 to Brown in March. Google hired her firm in December to lobby on data center permitting. Lobbyist Michael Smith gave $10,200 to Brown since 2017. His firm lobbies for Google on permitting for grid reliability and energy affordability.
0: Three more Google lobbyists gave $6,000 combined, all to friends of Sherrod Brown, total $39,700. Building Trades locals that endorsed Brown in 2024 have endorsed Husted. And you go, why is that? Well, guess who would likely build those data centers? It's the Building Trades locals. BGSU, UGov has Brown 48, Husted 45. Cook's September 23rd update says the data center attack is moving voters. Interestingly enough, maybe they don't have the information on who is actually backing Brown and what labor unions are backing Husted. However, crypto groups are going to be spending, Alan, $30 million against Sherrod Brown. So your TV screen, smartphones, and YouTube ads are going to be chock full. That is the Windsor Worldwire for today, September 25th, 2026. It's also Freestyle Friday. Alan, get your pulse on some of that. Are you surprised at all by Sherrod Brown taking money from Google and at the same time poo-pooing their data center existence in Lancaster at an ad against his political opponent?
21: No, not surprised at all. That's what they all do, like pointing their fingers at each other. Again, they don't have mirrors on the left anyway. So, oh, by the way, Mr. Handler, I believe, is on the line. John, you there?
0: There he is. Okay, John Handler.
22: Guys, I had some technical difficulties. I apologize, but I am here, and I'm ready to go.
21: I am not surprised that he's doing that. It's just, come on, don't just ignore him. No, I'm sorry.
0: Hey, John, great to have you. John Handler, Handler Bail Bonds, usually in studio. John and I are both on the road today, so you're getting us remotely. But hey, it's Freestyle Friday, so no worries, right, John? Good to have you, man. How you doing?
22: No, it's a beautiful day on this Friday, Jack. You're driving, I'm driving. Alan, sorry you're stuck in the studio. But yeah, it's beautiful outside, and we have a lot to talk about today.
21: Where's your baby crying sound effect, Jack?
0: Yeah, exactly.
22: Oh, my God.
0: So, John Handler, I'm not sure how long you've been on. Get your pulse, your hot take. Got about 45 seconds here on any of those top stories on today's Windsor Worldwire.
22: I just tuned in, and you were talking a little bit about the gas. Is that correct? The gas tax that Vivek was talking about?
0: Yes, the gas tax repeal set for Wednesday.
22: Yeah, but I wanted to. I was waiting to hear your impression of Mike DeWine on the gas tax, Jack. That's what I was hoping to hear.
23: That could be treacherous to Ohioans. It just might be devastating to the bottom line. How's that, John? Is that good?
22: Nobody does it better. They just don't. It's impressive.
23: Science is settled. Wear your masks. Wear your masks. Gas tax. Hey, stick around. More of the Freestyle Friday edition of the Windsor Report is on the other side of the break. John Handler's with us. Alan Rogers producing. Thank you.
24: This afternoon, expect abundant sunshine, making it a pleasant day to be outside with a high of 71. Tonight will be mainly clear with a low of 48. Tomorrow, anticipate sunshine and nice weather, offering a beautiful start to the weekend with a high of 73. Sunday will be mostly sunny and pleasant with a high of 72. Monday, Tuesday, and Wednesday will also bring mostly sunny and pleasant conditions with highs of 73, 75, and 75, respectively. I'm meteorologist Joe Lundberg on 98.9 FM, The Answer.
25: What happens when AI follows our instructions just a little too well? That's the question at the heart of Carbon Zero, a new techno thriller from AI pioneer Craig W. Stanfill. I keep having him on my show.
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0: Welcome back. This is the Asinine Alert, and I've got two today. John Handler's on the line, but before that, a word. Ohio parents, listen up. Senate Bill 167, the App Store Accountability Act, puts you in charge of the apps your teen downloads. Polls show 80% of Ohio parents support it, but Google and Apple, they think they know better. They're pushing Bill 175 that they wrote in California that lets big tech off the hook and cuts parents out. Go to OWLR.org. Tell your senator to back Senate Bill 167 because California's solutions are wrong for Ohio's kids. NBC News types up the Acton campaign. Number one, Gallup says 28% of Americans trust the mass media. Record low. Republicans, 8%. 8%! Here's today's example. NBC News, 5 a.m. this morning. Senior national political reporter Henry Gomez, datelined Portsmouth, Ohio. Headline, word for word. How race, religion, and a private jet could make Appalachia a battleground in Ohio's battle for governor. Subheadline, word for word, Democrat Amy Acton is looking to make gains in the heavily white Christian rural communities where Republican billionaire Vivek Ramaswamy underperformed in his May primary. First sentence, Vivek Ramaswamy won Ohio's Republican primary for governor in May with a landslide, 82.4% of the vote. Read that again. 82.4% of the vote, a landslide. And the headline over it says, race, religion, and a private jet are why Appalachia is up for grabs. That is the Acton campaign's message typed up by NBC. Her campaign manager, Phil Stein, has been running the jet line since last year. Her running mate, David Pepper, told Fox 5 in Zanesville, quote, he's literally flying around the state and country in his fancy corporate jet. Acton calls him a self-funding billionaire and talks about her Jeep. Now NBC puts, quote, race, religion, and a private jet, end quote, in a national headline. Henry Gomez is doing Amy Acton's bidding, and he's doing it for a candidate who won't stand on a debate stage with her opponent. And I may have a sound clip here, not sure if Alan has it, but before we play it, John, I want to get your gut reaction to that.
1: Jack, my initial gut reaction is real simple. Don't you think the people that live in Appalachia, Ohio, are going to want to have to listen to what her policies are and where her stance are on far-left type policy? You think people in Appalachia are going to agree with her far-left policies and the Democrats that she agrees with? If she won't get up and debate, how is she going to answer to those voters?
0: I really appreciate you're saying that, and one of the first things that came to my mind, and John, you're on social media, maybe not as much as I am, but I know you're on, you pay attention, you're a current events guy, you follow politics. You're hearing the same thing I'm hearing. One of the talking points from the Amy Acton campaign is, we're not going to let Vivek Ramaswamy buy Ohio. You know, when I hear stuff like that, John, I go, I wonder how the 8 million plus electors feel about that. I mean, basically what they're saying is, you're too dumb, you don't know who you're voting for, and he's going to hoodwink you. And when I hear people talk about Appalachia the same way, I go, well, wait a minute. He has a jet. He's successful. So apparently everybody in what is described as one of the poorest parts of Ohio in America is going to hate him. To me, he's connecting the dots in ways that really don't need connected. And he's saying to adults, you're not smart enough to figure this out. Let me help you.
1: Exactly. And I think Vivek, if there's one thing he does really well, and this is from experience of meeting him and talking to him, he reads people really well. And I think he can adapt and understand where people are coming from, but I think candidate Acton does not do a great job of that. And at the end of the day, their national talking point is billionaire, billionaires buying Ohio, billionaires buying your vote. Well, how does that apply to people in Ohio, Dr. Amy Acton? Because at the end of the day, you haven't given an explanation of what that even means, and you're taking campaign donations from billionaires. Your party especially is. You and I, Jack, talk about this all the time. George Soros is the most famous billionaire name that they have, and he's giving to every election all the way down to city council.
0: So that's right. In fact, there's another
1: billionaire buying Ohio.
0: Yeah, another Swiss billionaire by the name of Hans-Jörg Wyss isn't even allowed to give money to Ohio ballot initiatives anymore. So, it's kind of the pot calling the kettle black. Alan, do you have cut one of the question asked of candidate Ramaswamy?
2: At a time that Ohioans are struggling with some of the issues that you're here talking about today, I've talked to a number of Republicans who say, including Republican leaders in this state, who say, just park the jet, man. Why are you still flying around on a jet in Ohio? And I'm curious if you think that's a valid criticism.
3: So here's my view. Amy Acton likes to talk a lot about my bank account.
2: Yeah. Just Dr. Acton's criticism. This is criticism we hear from Republicans.
0: Okay, so two things. One, I believe that's Henry Gomez. Gomez will not respond to me, so I cannot confirm that it is, but I can confirm that he republished that video. John, two things come to my mind instantly. Okay, name the Republican leaders who are saying this, number one.
1: Right.
0: And number two,
1: right,
0: instead of letting him answer, you come back with, well, Republicans are saying that. Okay, if you're gonna take that line, I think if you have an ounce of integrity, you owe it to the candidate and to Ohioans to say which Republicans, which leads me to believe he's full of hot air. What do you think?
1: Yeah. Well, and I don't think it's resonating with voters in Ohio. I mean, you're going to have your hardcore Democrats that are going to support Amy Acton, and that's fine. Maybe see even some moderates. But at the end of the day, what jetting around on a plane, President Donald Trump did the same thing, did he not? I mean, and I think he resonates more with the American people than anybody else. So what exactly are they trying to prove by this? It's a talking point that they're trying to use in their campaign, but I don't think it's actually getting to the voters' core reasons as to why they're turning out to vote. I just think they're wasting their time, and it looks silly, and it fits perfect to your segment of the asinine alert.
0: Yeah, 100%. Well, we're going long here, so we'll probably hold over and do some more asinine alerts on the other side of this break. But I guess two other points that are really worth making here. Number one, it's really ironic to me. It's, as the left would say, it's weird that David Pepper is bashing Vivek Ramaswamy for being successful and having a private jet. John Handler, do you think that David Pepper's dad, as CEO of Procter & Gamble and as chairman of the board, maybe flew on a private jet or ever owned a private jet?
1: From personal experience, Jack, I can tell you right now that executives at P&G certainly fly around on a private jet. I would even bet money on it. I know you would as well. So that would be a great question to ask David Pepper. Well, if you know people that are flying around on private jets that are associated with you, what's the problem with candidate Ramaswamy doing it?
0: Right. Well, and spoiler alert, I asked David Pepper that very question. He won't answer me like the Nepo baby he is. Stick around. John Handler's with me. Alan Rogers producing. You're here. That's the most important part.
4: With SRN News, I'm Keith Peters in Washington. A Supreme Court decision is allowing the use of a revamped database for voter eligibility.
5: The Supreme Court is allowing states to resume using a controversial federal tool to check voter eligibility before the November elections. The emergency ruling lifts a lower court's restrictions on the program called Systemic Alien Verification for Entitlements. The Supreme Court says that the federal government has an obligation to respond to states seeking to verify citizenship. Use of SAVE by states is still voluntary. Election law expert David Becker says the immediate impact on the upcoming midterms is likely limited because existing law blocks most states from systematically purging voters from their rolls within 90 days of an election.
4: That's correspondent Lisa Dwyer. An Atlantic storm approaches that will lash the coast from Maryland to Maine.
6: The National Weather Service is warning about an early season nor'easter off the mid-Atlantic headed towards southern New England that will bring strong winds, rain, tree damage, isolated power outage, dangerous surf, and flooding through the weekend. In Maryland, organizers canceled Friday's performances at the three-day Oceans Calling Music Festival, citing the weather and production site safety as waves eroded the beach. New York Mayor Zohran Mamdani says the storm is expected to pass offshore, but residents should secure loose items and people near flood-prone areas on the coast should move their cars to higher ground. I'm Jennifer King.
4: A new report on Charlie Kirk's assassination last year says his Turning Point USA organization insisted he speak outdoors despite security concerns, while the university where he was killed didn't properly assess dangers like the possibility of a rooftop shooter. On Wall Street, the Dow up by 478 points. The Nasdaq rose 129. This is SRN News.
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0: Hey, what do you say? Happy Friday. Welcome back to the Windsor Report. 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Alan, can I get an asinine alert, please? Okay. John Handler, I'm going to finish here on the Jet, and then I've got another asinine alert. So the Jet, right? So I don't want to dodge it. I want to talk about it. Acton's campaign puts his air travel near $700,000. Okay? His campaign says he personally owns the plane. No donor money was used. And it lets him efficiently reach voters across all 88 counties. Let me pause right there and say, if there was ever an example of the socialist inclination of a campaign, you just heard it. The guy worked his ass off, made billions of dollars, and you have people making fun of his success and telling him, you can't use that jet that you bought with your earned dollars. Bad man. Okay, before I go on,
1: if you're,
0: am I the only one who thinks this way?
1: Yeah, if you're a voter in Ohio, Alan and Jack, if you're a voter in Ohio, and you want the best for your state, you want to make the most money, you want to have the most for your family, you want your kids to be successful, you want your businesses to be successful, you want to pay less taxes, wouldn't you want the guy that figured out how to be the most successful? Wouldn't you want the guy that's run businesses before? You can make fun of him all you want, but you're just giving away what you're trying to do. And at the end of the day, he's less government, less big government, more money in people's pockets, more success for small business. Wouldn't you want a guy that can do that? Why are we shaming someone that can purchase a private plane? That's a good thing. That means he's successful. I trust him to run this state over someone who's never had a job like that in their entire career.
0: How does the old adage go, or the old line go? Misery loves company. David Pepper was born on third base. Somehow he's standing on first base right now. I don't know how that works. Yeah. He went backwards. Amy Acton, in her area of expertise, and her where she would be considered the subject matter expert, had the stage, John Handler, in 2020. And she was curled up in the fetal position, blowing snot bubbles out her nose. She couldn't handle it. I'm sorry. Say what you want about Vivek Ramaswamy. I want winners. I don't want losers.
1: That's the best way to put it. And that's the same thing goes for the president, okay? He's a winner. He's a business owner. He's employed hundreds of thousands of people. I like people that have employees. I like people that know how to run businesses. I look at someone like Dr. Amy Acton, who's never really, other than never had a job in the private sector that I've seen. Am I wrong on that? Was she ever a private physician that I'm not aware of?
0: Okay, that is a great question, and I need to qualify the Hades out of it so I don't get sued. I've done the research. I've not been able to link her licensure to writing prescriptions. I've not been able to uncover that she's treated patients. Now, she claims she has a private practice. Maybe it's holistic health. That's okay. But I can tell you that she's worked for universities. I can tell you that she's worked for nonprofits. And I can also

0: Well, I want people who can look at victims and help them become victorious, because to me, that's the American dream. In fact, not to get all spiritual, that's the whole fundamental tenet of our faith, and in many people's faith, is that, yeah, we can be down, we can be out, we can be sinners, but we can be victorious. So I just don't get how this line of billionaire bad and people wanting to be successful is somehow evil or bad or not worthy of leading or not worthy of example. So those are the facts. And frankly, I think that outlets like NBC need to print those facts, put them next to her refusal to debate. She can say snarky, nefarious things all day long, but until she puts on not a lab coat, an actual outfit, gets on stage, and is willing to go toe to toe with Vivek Ramaswamy, she's all hot air to me, John. I don't know if you see it differently.
1: I think that would settle a lot of things, but I also know that the people that are handling her campaign realize that if she went and debated Vivek, and he's a great debater, by the way, if she did that, her actual chance of winning governor would be shut down very quickly because people would see the contrast between who knows what better. And I just think he is so good at factual information, and she would just get beat, and that would be it. So they're not going to debate. It's unfortunate. We've talked about that before. It's really unfortunate for the Ohio voter that doesn't pay attention as much to the current events like someone like you and I do, Jack. And I just think it's unfair.
0: Well said. All right, Alan, can I get another asinine alert, please?
1: Wow, that's number three. Okay.
0: Democracy docket in the Sixth Circuit Court. Wednesday night, the Sixth Circuit Court of Appeals, 2-1, put Ohio's House Bill 54 back in force. Register to vote at the DMV. You show proof you're a citizen. Birth certificate, passport, naturalization certificate. Judges Whitney Hermendorfer and John Nalbandian granted Secretary of State Frank LaRosa's request for a stay. Judge Solomon Oliver had blocked the law in August in a case brought by Red, Wine, and Blue. Sorry, makes me think of Amy Acton and Ohio Alliance for Retired Americans. Here's how Democracy Docket, the outlet founded by Democrat election lawyer Mark Elias, covered it. In a country with no single standardized system to prove citizenship, the new requirement could prevent voters from registering and ultimately voting. No single system to prove citizenship. A birth certificate? A passport? A naturalization certificate? What are we doing here? Okay, John, weigh in. Proof of citizenship to register. Is this a too high of a hurdle for somebody to jump over in order to vote, to register to vote, and then to
1: I
0: vote?
1: don't know about I don't know about you, but I get excited on little things like that. When I saw that came across today, that's a huge win, Jack. Don't you think? Because the only people that don't want these type of limitations are the people, the majority of the Democrats on the left that want to grab votes. And I'm sorry to say it this bluntly, but it's just a fact. They want to get votes any way they can get them. And they feel that if someone's here, whether it's illegally, they don't have the ability to vote. But if they do vote, they're going to vote for the Democrats. They don't care how they vote, as long as they can get that vote in. This right here, everyone should say, this is fantastic. This is a secure election. We all deserve fair and safe, secure elections. This is one step forward to getting that done. And I don't think that we're asking too much to prove who you are. This should not be controversial whatsoever.
0: I might be walking into quicksand here, so I'm going to be very careful and very brief. If I went home tonight and my wife said, "Let me see your phone," and I said, "No, you don't have a right to see my phone," you know what she might think? What's he hiding? Is he cheating? If you can't show me your driver's license, your birth certificate, and your naturalization papers, I think you're going to cheat. Spoiler alert.
2: This afternoon, expect abundant sunshine, making it a pleasant day to be outside with a high of 71. Tonight will be mainly clear with a low of 48. Tomorrow, anticipate sunshine and nice weather, offering a beautiful start to the weekend with a high of 73. Sunday will be mostly sunny and pleasant with a high of 72. Monday, Tuesday, and Wednesday will also bring mostly sunny and pleasant conditions with high

0: 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I'm meteorologist Joe Lundberg on 98.9 FM, The Answer.
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11: 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When you get there, you're going to see the beautiful image, Battleground, Ohio. All those faces there, good-looking faces except mine, but I digress. Join us. We'd love to have you. Next Friday, unbelievable, October 2nd. It's coming so fast. Genoa Church in Westerville. Welcome back to the final segment of the Windsor Report for Friday, September 25th, 2026. And John Handler, are you looking forward to next Friday night and getting to talk with Mr. Larry Elder, Bruce Hooley, Vivek Ramaswamy, and many other dignitaries?
12: Yeah, actually, Julie and I are both coming, Jack, and I'm more excited to watch you with them than to meet anyone else. But no, look, Larry Elder will be great to meet. I'm excited to talk to him. I think it's going to be a great event. I think a lot of big names are going to be there, and I think you can learn a lot by listening to those people talk. So I'm excited. Yep.
11: Outstanding. Me too. All right, I'm going to throw you a little bit of a curveball here, and I'm going to read you something that I wrote today, and then I want to get your feedback on it, and then kind of ask a question that I don't think anybody else in the mainstream press is willing to ask. But I said this today, and it resonated with a lot of people. I got a lot of feedback. So I want to share it here on air, get your take, and then we'll just kind of go back and forth here since it is Freestyle Friday. I wrote that I never wanted to be a reporter. I never wanted to be a talk radio host. In fact, I never wanted to start and own a newsroom. But I do it because a republic runs on informed and engaged voters. And informed means somebody found the information, reported it plainly, in full context, not just accurately, and there is a difference. And engaged means you took the information, you thought about it, and you acted on it with your vote. Our listeners, John, are husbands, wives, moms, dads, employees, business owners, coaches, deacons, neighbors, and you can't comb through the trash every night because you're so busy looking for a nugget here and a nugget there. That's really the press's job. And when the press is in the tank for one side, the job doesn't get done and you're on your own. That's why I started doing this in 2020. It's why I'm still doing it in 2026. And the people who did it before me, frankly, turned me off to the point, John Handler, I'm embarrassed to admit, for about 20 years, I didn't watch a lot of news or TV because I thought they sucked. Not as people, as keepers of the free press. And doing it 6 years now, maybe I'm going to really make a lot of people mad. I think most of them still suck. They parrot progressive talking points. They badmouth success, as we just talked about in the last segment. They villainize anyone with traditional American values. I'm not even ultra-conservative. I was raised by Democrats. Some family members later left the Democrat Party. They're now Republicans. I think my dad is one of them. My grandpa was a union president. He was proud of it. He used to say, "I'm for the working man." And I can tell you, though, some of what I value, he would be proud of. And what I value is the truth delivered plainly with the faith that adults who get the real information, the full story, will do their level best with that information for their families, their communities, and for this great nation. And when reporters suck, information sucks. When information sucks, the noise drowns out the signal, and life gets harder for everybody else trying to uphold the republic. The mainstream press has moved so far left so often that I look like I'm hard right just by standing still. I think, John Handler, that says more about them than it does about me.
12: It does.
11: Do you get where I'm coming from here?
12: I saw your post today, Jack, and it resonated because a lot of people need to understand and appreciate what you were doing in 2020, you know, during the COVID press conferences. What they call it, wine with the wine. Is that what they called it?
11: That's right.
12: Wine with
11: yep.
12: Okay, yeah. That always annoyed me for some reason, but that's not because – whatever. That's besides the point. But I remember – and you were always asking the questions that someone like me wanted to ask, and you gave that a platform. And there were a lot of people like me that agreed with you that said, this doesn't add up. What's going on is not adding up. So kudos to you for doing that. And that's why I'm so lucky and fortunate to partner with you and do this weekly like you and I do, because it allows me to have that platform to ask the questions that I want to ask, especially yep. these politicians, because frankly, like to your point, the media isn't doing it. And these radio shows and these networks are not asking the tough questions that, frankly, the majority of the people want to know answers to. And they're all softballs. But guys like you and your show, you ask the real questions. It doesn't matter if you're a Republican or Democrat. It really doesn't. This is about asking the important questions that politicians should be held to the fire to answer. Wouldn't you agree with that?
13: Yeah. 100%, and I'm going to hopefully not rant too long, because I do want to ask you another question that's going to come from a point raised by a guy by the name of Jim Ho, who follows me on X. But what really infuriates me, listen, if that reporter wanted to ask a question about Vivek Ramaswamy's jet and he wanted to cite the Republicans who were coming against Vivek, fine. But why are you not asking David Pepper how he lied, in my opinion, to WEWS Channel 5 back in April? And he's like, well, I think somebody called 911 because they were concerned about Amy. No, it was her daughter. She knew it was her daughter. And she knew that her daughter said, Mom has been drinking, throwing things and breaking glass. And he chose to lie. And then if you're going to talk about jets, why don't you have the cojones to look at David Pepper then and say, well, you're kvetching about Vivek's jet, but didn't your dad have one? Does he still have one? Do you have one? It's so mind-numbing to me, right? And so I digress, but I want to read this because Jim said, outstanding purpose statement. I appreciate him calling it that. But your idea that the media can or should be devoid of bias is unfounded, since decisions about which words to use and which stories to report are all affected by bias. Sorry, I think that he might have mistyped that. Reminder, we've had biased partisan newspapers from our founding, so severe. So I agree with that, but I'm going to give you my hot take and then shut up and let you bring it around. But, you know, I used to sit in poopy diapers too when I was a kid, but I'm an adult. So maybe we were infants as a country, right? Maybe we didn't get it right as the press. But 250 years old, we should be adults now, and we should be striving for a more perfect union, which would require a free and fair press. Make sense?
12: Well, it does. And you know when a lot of this actually started, Jack, was in 2016, maybe a little before 2016, when Trump announced he's running for president. He flipped it up, the whole system on its ear. Would you agree?
13: Oh, 100%. John Handler, you're a good man. I appreciate you being here today. Alan Rogers, great job. The Windsor Report listeners, we love you. Thank you for being here. Let's start all over again on Monday at 4:06.
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19: We got breaking news. Congressman introduces articles impeachment against President Trump.
20: Keeping you informed and engaged, now more than ever. This is Seculo. 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
19: It's 2020 all over again, folks. That's right. Well, hopefully not. 2020, it went kind of south. Let's just, maybe it's not 2020 all over again. I'm Logan Seculo, Will Haynes in studio. Mike Pompeo is joining us a little bit later. And the breaking news today is, yes, many, 26 articles of impeachment have been filed against President Trump. We'll break down what those are. Also, what it looks like, what the reality is of the situation, and what the reality of that situation is heading into a midterm election in a few months. What it could actually mean if Republicans lose control of the House, lose control of the Senate. What could happen? Best and worst case scenarios, if you will. We're going to break that all down coming in and go through these sort of vague 26 articles of impeachment. But maybe we can ask Will, Will, how did we get here?
20: Well, this is Congressman Steve Cohen of the Tennessee's 9th Congressional District, which is soon to be no more. He will be losing his seat in Congress because of redistricting in the state. He was the Democrat that was the congressman for the Memphis area of Tennessee, a long-time congressman. But here's a quote from his statement. This is after introducing these 26 articles of impeachment. He said, "Trump is clearly the most impeachable president our country has ever endured." That is great line. Because
19: the most impeachable.
20: It's like, what kind of scale do you have of, like, this guy not as impeachable? Like, George Washington, not as impeachable. Most impeachable.
19: I like that they're even thinking about that.
20: Yes,
19: even just the word,
20: there's a
19: most
20: of impeachability.
19: Yeah, that's like, you know, what you get in your yearbook. Or
20: most impeachable, it's a superlative.
19: Like, or it's a side award at a beauty pageant.
20: Uh-huh.
19: You know, oh, well, I'm sorry, we have miscongeniality.
20: You
19: didn't
20: win.
19: Most impeachable over here. And we know Trump loves a good beauty pageant.
20: That's
19: phone lines
20: right.
19: are open, 1-800-684-3110. I do want to break down some of these. I mean, the first one is just straight up undermining democracy. So let's start there. If that's your article one of the 26 articles, what do you think? Give me a call. I'm going to break them all down. There's 26 of them. And they kind of, if number one is the generic undermining democracy and then / sowing doubt in elections. That's article one. And then we'll break down all of it from there. Some of them are very specific. Some of them are so annoyingly generic. But again, you don't want to laugh all of this off, because we know they have been successful in this before. Obviously, they were not able to remove President Trump from office. We obviously, my dad and brother were involved very much in that situation that all went down in 2020. However, it does take a lot of time. It does take a lot of resources. And trust me, you don't want to go through it. It's not like this is a show when an actual impeachment trial does take place, and we know there are real consequences that are coming forward in this midterm election. I want to hear from you about that, as I said, at 1-800-684-3110. Now, the ACLJ obviously defends a lot, and right now we are trying to activate you. It's a Friday, always good to head into a weekend with a whole new group of ACLJ champions. I'm going to ask you, if you have not yet, maybe you're a one-time donor, maybe you've given before, and I appreciate that so much, 99% of you plus give one time a year, two times a year, and know that that means a lot of us. Those who donate, by the way. Most people do not donate, but if you are one of the donors. But a very small, select group of you have become ACLJ champions over the last few years. People who say, you know what, monthly, automatically set me up to give monthly. I want to create a baseline for the ACLJ to keep going. Because of that support, the ACLJ never has to bill a legal client. We never have to charge you for this show. There's no paywalls on our website. I know you hear me say it a lot, but it is true. So I'm going to encourage you today to go to aclj.org/champions or just scan that QR code you see on the screen right now. Just do it today. Become a champion. And again, champion is, there's no limit. And there's obviously, I think $5 is the lowest. And that's just because of processing fees. So $5 and up a month. become an ACLJ champion today. Know that we'd really appreciate it. As I said, phone lines are open. We're going to break down all these articles of impeachment when we get back. We got a little bit of a longer segment after this very short break. 1-800-684-3110 to be on the air. Become a champion.
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19: I know you got some top,
20: cherry pick
19: you
20: them.
19: Got some
20: yeah.
19: top tier, because some of them are just like, I mean, I think we can rock through them. But of course, as I said, article number one is the most, if you say President Trump is the most impeachable president, then I understand your first one is just generically undermining democracy.
20: Well, those are the category, right?
19: I know.
20: So because then there's like three abuse of powers after that, and then violation of oath. So that's the first thing is, yes, the category, and then the stipulation underneath
19: sowing
20: the category.
19: Sowing doubt in elections is the article one. Then it goes, of course, yeah, like you said, there's a breakdown on each. But, Will, I know you have a favorite, which is, look, got to get on them. They were making a last-minute adjustments.
20: Right, and even to the order, because number 19 is specifically attacks on a free press, and then the specifics of it is banishing reporters from the White House for disfavored coverage. I mean, this is a recent event that he's able to amend this entire list of 26. Was it 25 just a few days ago, and he was just now ready to drop it?
19: 25 is cleaner, so I think you're probably right.
20: Yeah, well,
19: however, that's
20: true.
19: Y'all also, in our packet here, decided, you know what Logan's going to need to be able to do? Read Roman numerals. So you guys gave me 26 Roman numerals.
20: Not you, actually. Not our team. That is the esteemed congressman himself.
19: You couldn't have told the chat bot, hey, chat, turn this into normal bullet points with numbers. Instead, I'm going to have to go in order because I'm not sure if I know what, you know, some of these are.
20: Well, it did take me a minute when I saw XIX for number 19. Yeah. I'm like, what is
19: like, this is the Super Bowl 10? We got to deal with now.
20: And I give up on that. Yeah. My son reads like history of football. He has this football encyclopedia. Uh-huh. And it'll be like, the Cowboys won X Super Bowl. It wasn't X. That would be 10. Yeah. But it's like, and I go, man, that's so long ago. One. And I don't know these Roman numerals. Yeah. I just say they won the Super Bowl at some point in time.
19: Yeah, that's why WrestleMania eventually abandoned the Roman numerals. Like, we're not going to do this to our audience. But let's go through some of them. Undermining democracy, like I said, number one, I'm going to go in order because there's no way I'm going to be able to do this. Article two, abuse of power, waging war on Iran without congressional approval. By the way, if one of these like spikes your interest, give me a call. Phone lines are open. We got a few lines still open. 1-800-684-3110. Like, if one just really gets you going, you got something to say. Article three. Abuse of power. I'm about to say, this is one that's interesting because I don't feel like we hear about it much. After the war in Iran started, I feel like we kind of forgot about Venezuela. We kind of forgot about Maduro. We kind of forgot about all that. That whole thing kind of went away. Obviously, it's still very active, and we have had great success there. But Article 3, abuse of power, extrajudicial killings in international waters of Venezuela. This was like the boat bomb.
20: Now, I have a question about this one.
19: Okay.
20: So maybe you can clear this up because he says extrajudicial killings in international waters of Venezuela. Were they extrajudicial killings of Venezuela in international waters? Because if it were international waters, it's not Venezuelan waters. You see what I'm getting here? Like, I think they had time to amend the list, but didn't correct their grammar here.
19: Oh, yeah. Well, grammar police, Will's coming at you. Number four, abuse of power, deploying military forces against United States cities. So I assume that is when they'd start like the crime raids, like the
1: we're going to make sure people aren't getting killed on the streets of Washington, D.C.
20: And they sent the National Guard. And specifically Memphis, remember, actually, the governor of Tennessee, Governor Lee, partnered with the president and sent Tennessee National Guard to Memphis. So this would have been his district.
1: Yeah, I think people maybe didn't hear that before. The congressman that put this forward is the Memphis district congressman.
20: Currently. He will be out of a job January of 2027.
1: Is that due to?
20: That's due to the redistricting. So they kind of split up that. And I don't even think he attempted to run for one of the districts that he now would have been able to represent.
1: So this is kind of a last-ditch effort to try to do something, at least with your career. Look, I love Memphis, Tennessee. But I think it desperately needed some love. I think it needed some help. And look, I think there's some controversy surrounding sending the National Guard. I think we can have that debate and also go that these cities needed a lot of help. Chicago, Memphis. Again, we don't live that far, a few hours from Memphis, Tennessee. We used to go there multiple times a year, always fun. And I feel like in more recent years, we've scaled that back, especially with children, because it has become a more dangerous area. And it used to be sort of, well, the tourist areas were fine, and then this, and it crept, and it started to get kind of worse and worse. And unfortunately, again, a city that I really, much like a lot of these, I know you hear me talk about it. It's not like I'm sitting there bashing any city, but there are plenty of cities with a lot of culture, a lot of art, Memphis, New York, Los Angeles, that I love. And sadly, we've seen overrun with crime and overrun with a lot of destruction. So, of course, going after President Trump for doing something about that. What room and number were we on here? We were on...
20: That was specifically number four. Okay. That's IV.
1: So this one is interesting. So this is one went to Supreme Court. We can kind of debate this a little bit. And that was the birthright citizenship executive order, violation of oath.
20: Well, so this is what's interesting, right? Is that...
1: inevitable conclusion.
20: Right. The separation of powers worked for his... desired outcome. The congressman's here.
1: Right. President Trump lost.
20: Right. So how can you impeach someone for doing an executive order that then the correct process of the separation of powers played out?
1: It's overturned.
20: It's not as if then he's saying, no, still, you have no citizenship.
1: Just because he had the idea.
20: Right.
1: That's like really what you're saying.
20: Essentially, then you can be impeached for coming up with new policy. And that's where I think, yes, that's 100% what they're doing. If you are a conservative president, if you are President Trump in this point, your ideas, your policy is impeachable. That's where it goes back to his line of saying the most impeachable president our country has ever endured. That's because you dislike him the most is the only real rationale there.
1: Yeah, and look, that's five. We made it through the top five here. Not necessarily top five, but the first five, plus your 18.
20: This is like Logan trying to get to calls in the final segment.
1: Well, I'm going to take a call. I want to actually move this because I was boring myself. Let's go to Warren calling in line one, who is an ACLJ champion. I don't want him waiting too long. Go ahead, Warren.
2: Appreciate you guys very much, and that's laughable when these guys bring these articles of impeachment with the stupid list. But like we were saying, we knew it was coming, but they talk about disenfranchising voters, and they want to put their foot on the scales again right before the midterms by bringing about a ridiculous impeachment that they know won't go forward.
20: Well, Warren, here's one thing I have to say about this. I think the congressman knows it's not going to go anywhere because he won't be in Congress if the House goes back to the Democrats. He will no longer be a congressman. So he's trying to get his last little moment in the sun by introducing these before the midterms, get a headline, and then he will fade away as a member of Congress. I think this also tells you something about, we talk about the Democrat brand being in shambles and that they are having a lot of infighting. One, that doesn't mean they're not necessarily going to win and win big in many places.
1: We're
20: going to
1: win the midterms. And win big. Well, I think Trump infiltrated your brain right there.
20: A little bit. Yeah. It's because I've been reading these impeachment articles and that's the 27th infiltrating brains. Is what he has done.
1: So winning big.
20: That's right. But really, you have two factions. There's a fork in the road for Democrats right now. You have the DSA faction and you have the TDS faction. And this is where those that are looking ahead, even if the policies aren't something that many people agree with or that the leadership agrees with, the leadership can't get over President Trump. They can't get over their own disdain for him and saying he's the most impeachable president ever. And what are you seeing? You're seeing those old guard Democrats, the ones that are of that faction, are the ones losing because the DSA faction of the Democrat Party is moving beyond Trump. They aren't making everything about him. They are making it about policies that could be very dangerous to the American people, but that's what's starting to win. Looking beyond President Trump, and those that haven't, like Congressman Cohen here, he didn't have an opportunity to then look at a different district and say, maybe I can win here, even in a primary. So I think that should tell you a lot about the two factions, and the one that's winning isn't necessarily better for the American people.
19: Hey, I have a question for you. We got a minute and a half left until we go to a break here, and then we get back. Mike Pompeo is going to be joining us. We're going to be talking about a bit of what's happening with the UN and, of course, the multi-day meeting now with Xi Jinping, the head of China, what that looks like in terms of what can we accomplish with these meetings with Xi Jinping. And again, a look at what's going on with the UN situation, whether that is how the Iran delegation has been working. There's a lot to break down, some interesting videos to show you. We're going to do all that. Do you want me to lead you through the rest of these articles of impeachment? We got 20 more to go, or 19 more to go. I'm going to leave it in the hands. Maybe we can throw up a poll. Well, I don't know. But we can throw up and just say, put it in the chat. Do you want me to keep doing this? Or are you bored after the first five? I'm okay. You know, you're not going to hurt my feelings. What do you think? When we get back, do you want me to keep going through this? Let me know in the chat. And again, if you have a question or comment related to this, and even what impeachment looks like when you are heading out of a midterm election, give me a call, 1-800-684-3110. That's at 1-800-684-3110. As I said, this is the end of the week and always an important time to support the work of the ACLJ if you can. We've had an amazing month so far. Again, this hasn't been a big, you know, one of our special months or our matching challenges, all the things that we offer here. This has just been you guys showing up, and I really appreciate that. When we get back, though, we're going to have Mike Pompeo, and then it's just me and Will and you for the rest of the hour, so join us. Of course, we do a second half hour of this show, and you may not get that on your local station, but no, we're always broadcasting live, 12 to 1 p.m. Eastern time. That's on ACLJ.org, YouTube, Rumble, Facebook. We are there. Usually say that later, but I wanted to make sure you are prepped and ready to head into your weekend. We'll be right back with more on Secula.
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19: Articles of impeachment, if you want us to keep going, let me know in the chat. But we are joined again by Secretary Pompeo. Secretary Pompeo, obviously there's a lot of talk around not only the UN, General Assembly happening right now, but you have the meetings between President Trump and Xi Jinping. Everyone seems to be weighing in on what they think President Trump should bring up, what that looks like. How do you assess something like this and even the relationship between China? Because it is, to me, one of the more awkward ones to watch. Because on one hand, we do an incredible amount of business with China. And on the other hand, it seems like we sometimes treat them as a villain. And then on the other hand, we're giving them trophies and a war. It's just confusing, I think, to the American people.
22: Well, first of all, it is confusing. It's a very complex, difficult relationship. And by the way, sign me up. I don't need to hear the articles of impeachment. So if you're looking for a vote.
19: All right, there you go.
22: I'm against
19: you, you
22: it.
19: Get, you get double.
22: Look, with respect to the Chinese Communist Party, we have a deep economic relationship with them, but we can see we became very dependent, and they use that as leverage to do nasty things to the United States of America. And General Secretary Xi Jinping is intent upon global hegemony. He wants to first take Taiwan in the Pacific, but we need to make sure that we do all the things necessary to protect the United States of America from all of the things that they do, not the least of which is that today, as we sit here, they are supporting the Iranian regime and providing them with dual-use technologies, satellite imagery, many things that are putting our soldiers, sailors, airmen, and Marines at risk. And that's just unacceptable. And I'm confident President Trump has told him that, and I hope that General Secretary Xi Jinping will conform to that.
20: Mr. Secretary, I think, one, this is a unique opportunity for even our audience that this is a week where you've had the UN General Assembly, as well as a state visit from China that has had all of this. As someone who was the former Secretary of State, what kind of, I mean, obviously a lot of work, but what does this week look like? I mean, it is both the two biggest events that a State Department, that the diplomatic corps could be facing, and they're at the exact same time this week. It's been wild to watch, and we've obviously covered a lot of it, but from your perspective, knowing all the work that goes into that, knowing all of the minute details that you have to ensure on both ends of this, what do you think it's like?
22: So that's a great question. It's crazy busy. And lots of preparation goes into helping the president be successful this week. So both with his visits here in Washington, D.C., with the leader of China, as well as all the meetings. Think about that. He was in New York City for maybe 36 hours or so, would have had dozens of meetings during that time. And you have to help get him and his team ready for that. And then there's everybody and their brother in town who wants to spend 5 minutes with America's Secretary of State. And I'm sure Secretary Rubio did his best to meet all of them, because you have the opportunity to get a lot done in a very short time, and you don't have to get on an airplane and go 14 hours to go do that. It was always a very chaotic week, but also I found a productive one when I was serving as Secretary of State.
20: I want to go back to kind of the real work also that's been going on this week. And we did see at the beginning, right before the UN General Assembly, the announcement that there was this agreement with Denmark and Greenland that the U.S. would have more influence over the security of Greenland, and that there'd be some new bases. And obviously, this was a play right before, one, the UN General Assembly, so they could have a signing ceremony, but two, before China came to meet with the president, showing that even behind the scenes that there is work going on to continue to posture the United States in a way that can keep the American people safe, keep the Western world safe, as the battle for the Arctic is very real these days. The timing of that, obviously, you have to get there and get things done. But we've seen since this new administration, the way that Venezuela has been changed completely, the Panama Canal, then you think about this new Greenland move. Are all of these things that the president has stacked up, these real national security victories for the United States, do they play in heavily into the discussions and the nature of this state visit with China?
22: Oh, my goodness. 100%. All of those things that you've described. If you think about how much we have pushed the Chinese Communist Party out of the Western Hemisphere, you identified them, certainly at the canal in Panama. Big deal. When the Chinese controlled both sides of the canal and had all the operating capabilities there. The fact that now the Chinese ability to operate inside of Venezuela is enormously reduced. And then people have poo-pooed this agreement with Greenland. I've had a chance to see many of the details there. This is really a step forward, a really good thing for the United States of America. It will turn out to be good for the people of Greenland and Denmark as well, and for NATO. But for the United States of America, we have the capacity and the duration and the scope to do the necessary there to protect the United States from threats from the North. So all big victories. And Xi Jinping would have seen that the story he tells, right, about an America that is weak and without power, incapable of accomplishing things because it's just making people mad. We have used America's presidential power and diplomatic power in a way that's delivered really good outcomes that benefit the United States and have real costs for the Chinese Communist Party.
19: Well, I don't want to let you go, Secretary Pompeo, until, of course, we got to talk Iran for a second, because I feel like we can't have you on each week without there being some sort of update. Now, the awkwardness that was happening, obviously, at the UN General Assembly, when you have the Iranian regime leaders, not their leaders, but the representatives here, and you have all of this, a little bit of theater happening, whether it is meeting with the Iranian delegation, you have Danny Danone, you know, from Israel trying to give a Starlink, and it being kind of turned down in this sort of, you know, kind of viral video moment. You had an awkward interview with Brett Baer as he talked to the Iranian leadership, kind of getting nothing out of him, getting what you expected. Of course, the Ayatollah is doing fine. Of course, he's, you know, just very generic answers. You didn't really get a whole lot. That relationship, I feel like when you have that, obviously, on your own soil, has got to be a very interesting one to play off of just sort of this awkwardness of being at war and obviously meeting with them and having these big summits.
22: Yeah, think about this. I'll give you one more awkward piece. When diplomats travel to the United States, they receive protection from the State Department security team. So you had American employees of your State Department with your taxpayer dollars protecting Iranian leaders in New York City. It's bizarre. To say the least. By the way, the very Iranian leaders who are still trying to kill me, we're protecting them. Go figure. Your point is a good one, however. Some of this is theater, but some of this is really a chance to message the world. What Prime Minister Netanyahu delivered yesterday, I think, reminded everybody that genocide is not taking place by the Israelis there in the Middle East. And I think that was an important message for him to communicate to the whole world. And then, you know, we did see the Iranian leadership show up and just lie bald-facedly in the interview, right? The Ayatollah's fine, and we don't want nuclear weapons. Neither of those statements is likely to be true.
19: Thank you so much, Secretary Pompeo, for joining us. Your insight in this, I think when people have to tune into a broadcast, they understand that they get so much out of you having that experience and being able to weigh in, even independently now. I think it's even just as important, more important even, because you can see what, you know, we're able to work on from a much different perspective. So thank you for joining us today. With that, this is going to end our first half hour. And like I said, the second half hour of the broadcast rolls on. We do this show fully live, 12 to 1 p.m. Eastern time, Monday through Friday. If you don't get us on your local market, or if you just want to change it up, you want to see our pretty smiling faces, go to ACLJ.org, go to YouTube on Rumble. A lot of you watching right now, by the way, and not a lot of you are calling. We got phone lines open for you, folks. All of them. I'm going to be honest. More people watching this show right now than have watched this week. But none of you picking up the phone. Do you want us to keep going through these articles of impeachment? I'm also going to make this your last call to tell me one way or the other. I know what Secretary Pompeo wants, but I see some mid-chat.
20: But here's also the thing. If you don't call in, we're going to keep doing the impeachment articles. And so that's up to you.
19: And I'm going
20: to
19: just keep reading the Roman numerals out, but like by the letters. Like X, 3, X, I.
20: There's no 3, Logan.
19: There's a 3. Be right back.
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6: In the hands of the people. In his 1981 inaugural address, Reagan warned against the idea that America had become too complicated to be governed by its citizens. Reagan asked, "If no one among us is capable of governing himself, then who among us has the capacity to govern someone else?" For Reagan, limited government was not about having no government. It was about remembering where responsibility begins. With individuals, families, communities, and the people themselves. Because when government assumes every responsibility, citizens gradually surrender their own. Self-government asks more of us than dependence ever will. And freedom requires a people willing to govern themselves before asking government to do it for them.
23: Keeping you informed and engaged, now more than ever. This is Seculo. And now your host, Logan Sekulow.
19: Welcome back to Sekulow. The second half hour starts right now. Will Haynes is joining me in studio. If you're just joining us right now, yes, articles of impeachment were filed against President Trump. No, this is not a repeat from 2020. This is happening right now. 26 articles of impeachment. And we broke down the top five, top six. We kind of left it up to y'all whether we're going to continue going. I'm going to rock it through those top five just so you at least know. Undermining democracy, abuse of power that's waging war on Iran without congressional approval. Killings in international waters of Venezuela / abuse of power again, deploying military forces against United States cities, violation of oath with the birthright citizenship executive order, canceling federal grants to punish states for their votes. Man, we need to get into that one. And so many, many more, including even an update, which included the banning of certain press outlets from the press pool. And that is, it means that they were working on this just up until the last couple days. I want to hear from you at 1-800-684-3110 on this. When you hear this, do you go, oh, this is just a gimmick, this is a show, or do you have any concerns, especially heading into a midterm, that there could be a successful impeachment of President Trump if things do not go and stay as expected?
20: I've got two others I like.
19: Give me two. As I quit reading, because these people, everyone on the chat said, quit reading, Logan.
20: This is Article 16, Abuse of Powers, the category. And it says political prosecutions of Comey, James, and Schiff. Obviously, James Comey, Letitia James, and Adam Schiff. The hilarity that they're saying, let's impeach President Trump for political prosecutions, because the entirety of the Democrat apparatus was only trying to prosecute for political reasons President Trump from the time he left office until the time he re-entered office. So a four-year period, and they were aggressively trying to prosecute him for political purposes. We talked about that yesterday, that the House Judiciary Committee put out that report that showed specifically with evidence that the goal of Jack Smith was to sway the election, and he had gotten sign off from the attorney general. It went all the way to the top, folks. So if that's impeachable, then if Kamala Harris becomes the nominee and somehow becomes the president, can we then turn that around and say, when you were vice president, you were trying to impeach or you're trying to prosecute someone, you're using political power to try and go after President Trump? No, because one, this is ridiculous on the face of it. But two, James Comey was lying. He was leaking. He thought he was above the law. And the same with Letitia James and Adam Schiff. So one, it's ridiculous. But then there's another one here, Logan. This is 22, violation of oath. Free speech and coercing universities through withheld federal funds. He's going all the way back to where, what did we see on college campuses? Individuals, students, Jewish Americans that were being terrorized on their college campuses did not feel safe to walk to class. We're getting locked into classrooms by protesters and people trying to terrorize them outside the door. And so the federal government was saying, you got to protect your students. That's kind of the role of government, is to say, we need to protect the American people. And that's what he's going to impeach them over? From people that were chanting from the river to the sea in the face of Jewish Americans? No, that's not impeachable. That is something that he should have been doing.
19: All right, when we get back, we're going to take some phone calls and break down some of the kind of awkward moments. We have some of them on video, by the way, between the Iranian delegation, Israel, America, Brett Baer doing an interview on Fox News. Let's see some of those. We're going to do that when we get back. We got two lines still open, ACLJ.org, by the way, if you want to support the work of the ACLJ. I think it's an important time to do it. Like I said, it's no special offer time. It's not a double your impact, any of that. It doesn't matter, because all of you are showing up this month. I think you care about the events and the projects and the clients and all of the things that are happening. And trust me, there is so much more coming very soon. I can't wait to share with you. To help create that baseline, you can become a champion as well. As someone that is a monthly supporter. Do that at any time. Know that we appreciate it right now at ACLJ.org. When we get back, taking your calls, taking your comments, and breaking down a whole lot more.
8: 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If something costs less, a lot less, but people are actually happier with it, that sounds like something to look into. 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
1: Phone lines are lighting up. Thank you so much for calling. Stay on hold, Mary and Bill, Teresa, Deborah, Susan. We got one open at 1-800-684-3110. I did want to break down a little bit of what's going on still in the UN General Assembly. Obviously, you have a moment here where you have Iranian delegation, Iranian members coming to meet in America, New York City, and having to face down American media, having to face down people like Danny Danone from Israel. What is Danny Danone's current title?
20: He's the ambassador to the UN from
1: ambassador
20: Israel.
1: He's had a lot over the years, right? So I'm just clarifying. Right. But maybe we should start with this one. I'm not even sure what the precipice is of this, other fact that obviously the internet has been something that has been an issue in Iran of getting free information out there.
20: Well, during actually Bibi Netanyahu's speech before the UN General Assembly, so the Iranians wouldn't have seen this because they got up with a bunch of their friends like Qatar and the other countries and walked out. Yeah. So
1: Macklemore.
20: What we see is that he's just making sure that he saw the offer from Bibi Netanyahu, who brought up Starlink and held up a Starlink device and said, this should be in Iran so that the people can get news, can see what the outside world
1: they can make the decision.
20: Is saying and make the decision for themselves. But, Ambassador Danone, doing his job as the ambassador to the UN, went over to his colleague, the ambassador to the UN from Iran, and offered him, that's a Starlink in his hand. And you can see if you're watching this as well that he's saying, hey, would you like this? Do you want this Starlink? I'll give it to you. You know, your people can then see what's going on. And the Iranian ambassador to the UN, it will not look at him in the eyes, obviously understanding it's a stunt. Also, I don't know if I were the Iranian ambassador, I would take electronics from the Israeli ambassador.
1: I don't know if you know about this.
20: Because it's like, I mean, we know what they've done with pagers.
1: Yeah, and that's old technology.
20: Exactly.
1: So what could they do with new technology?
20: Right.
1: I mean, you had
20: a lot more space in that device.
1: Yeah, it's still very compact for what they provide. It's a great product. I'm a occasional user of the Starlink product, and I have to say, it may change Iran, but it certainly changed also the Smoky Mountains, getting better signal. If you've ever rented a cabin up there, you're like, oh, if it has Starlink, you're like, oh, thank God, my kid can play video games now.
20: No more HughesNet.
1: Yeah, right. No more. Look, they may not sponsor us anymore, but say no to HughesNet. No, all right. Phone lines are open at 1-800-684-3110. You saw that video. And do we have some videos, obviously, from the Brett Baer interview? Look, this one's a snoozer. I'll be honest. There's nothing on Brett Baer. He interviewed, who is this with
20: this
1: Iran?
20: This is the president of Iran. And this was a Fox News exclusive.
1: Again, this gets a little confusing because it's the president of Iran, but they got an Ayatollah, they have a royal family. There's all these things in Iran, so we got to make sure that you understand what we're talking about. This is the president of Iran sitting down, Brett Baer, much like any other foreign leader would, but not necessarily refuses to answer the questions, but certainly they're a country that's going to be pitching their own propaganda. They're not going to sit there and answer honestly, so you have to take everything with a grain of salt. And I think even when you watch these clips, you'll be like, yeah, I don't really quite believe much of what they're saying. So should we play something?
20: Yeah, this is asked by Brett Baer. The president of Iran was asked about...
1: Sounded like you just said Brett Baer was the president of Iran.
20: I know. I got all convoluted. It's a Friday.
1: I now have that mental image in my head.
20: Oh, no.
1: It's very funny.
20: Well, here it is. The president of Iran being asked by Brett Baer whether or not they want nuclear weapons. Let's hear from him.
10: Do you want a nuclear bomb or not?
13: Not at all. Not at all. Our martyred, esteemed Supreme Leader, he had announced several times that from a religious decree, it is unholy, it is religiously illegal to have weapons of mass destruction.
10: Deep under a mountain. Why do you do that if you don't want to hide it?
13: No. We said we're willing to dilute them. It's not a big deal. We are willing to submit ourselves to verification, sir. The problem is that America, instead of conducting dialogue, they descend into the arena by bombing us first.

0: in the press, has made any sort of public appearance. There's a lot of talk whether he is alive or even, you know, had a lot of injuries that would keep him from ruling. And he's like, no, of course. I met with him last week. He's doing fine.
1: Because in the context of this, one, he's also not like the president of Iran was the highest authority anyways. It's still kind of middle management within the Islamic Republic regime. But at the same time...
0: Not that we haven't heard similar talk, I feel like, out of American government. We're like, no, fine.
1: You thought about, like, you know, like Ahmadinejad.
0: Yeah.
1: Like, he commanded the room and was looked at as like, man, everyone knows who that guy is and he's a villain.
0: Yeah.
1: This guy, you're like, don't even know who you are, because your last president strangely died in a helicopter crash that just That's so right. happened to happen before the first Operation Midnight Hammer. So you look at this guy, you're like, do you have any authority? Your regime is in trouble because now this Ayatollah, is he even there? Is the IRGC actually the ones running the show? So you don't even really know that you care to listen too much to him, but let's go ahead and do it again. This is asked about the Ayatollah. Is he okay? Brett Baer's trying to get to the substance of it. Let's play it.
2: When is the last time you saw the Supreme Leader in person? Is he healthy? Is he able to govern?
3: Precisely, I don't remember the dates, about a month and a half ago. We met in about 7 hours.
2: You saw him in person a month ago?
3: Yes, 7 hours, as I said earlier. We conducted talks.
2: And is he healthy? Is he able to govern?
3: Very much so, completely. The implementation of the policies is in the hands of the administration and the government, but the consultations and the directions come from there.
2: Why haven't we seen a video of the Supreme Leader addressing the Iranian people, addressing this war, even addressing President Trump?
3: Well, this is a process that was created in our society, which is the lack of security that was created by the action of foreigners, but the action of aggressors.
0: And look, I don't think that last part is that far off. You know, I understand that idea of being like, but why couldn't you do a video? I don't know. Osama bin Laden did videos. I mean, a lot of people did videos. That was in the early 2000s.
1: But there wasn't as much metadata in the videos at that
0: time.
1: There
0: is some security aspect to it that I can at least say there's a grain of truth probably to that side of it. But when you look at just when did you see him? I don't know, a month and a half ago. I mean, like you said, we got to give it up to the translator at Fox News, who makes it even yes. more comical.
1: Right. Is he healthy? Able to govern?
0: I don't know.
1: Yes, very much so. Completely.
0: Yeah.
1: We spent 7 hours together.
0: It's like Jackie Mason doing the thing. I don't know. He's fine. He's good. He's fine. Yes. I mean, I met with him yesterday. It was good. When was it? 7 hours. We talked about many things.
1: Right.
0: What things specifically? Right. I don't know. It was a long time ago. 4 weeks, 6 weeks. Who knows? look, that's the real situation, though, at hand. That's what we're dealing with in New York City right now. I mean, in New York City right now, we have a situation where Americans, Iranians, the Israelis, I mean, look, good on them for pretty much everybody showing up, even if they did walk out of certain rooms, because you would think sometimes in these wartime situations, now what happens with some of the other war countries, like Russia and Ukraine? We know that Zelensky was here.
1: Right.
0: So Russia said that they're not allowed?
1: I believe Russia has an ambassador here.
0: But Putin's probably not here.
1: Putin did not come. Probably a
0: they
1: wise
0: didn't
1: choice for
0: arrest
1: him.
0: Arrest Netanyahu.
1: But, you know, that didn't happen. We heard, you know, that we tried and found that legally we, as the city of New York, cannot do that. But, you know,
0: we cuffed him. He Samsoned out of him.
1: Oh, that'd be... I'd like to see that. Yeah. That'd be like a good
0: power take.
1: Right. But you did see even Mamdani decided that he was going to put out a video calling out Bibi Netanyahu. Bibi Netanyahu also kind of poked the bear there and said, I'm not arrested. So there has been a lot of storylines at this UN General Assembly that you don't normally have. You normally have like one main headline and maybe a couple subplots. This has been like all
0: kind of fun.
1: Yeah. It's one of the first times the UN General Assembly has been kind of must-see TV for many different reasons.
0: Like maybe I'll go next year. Maybe I'll get a ticket.
1: I don't think you just get a ticket.
0: No, StubHub. They got everything.
1: Oh, okay.
0: Yeah, that's an ad read right there. I just had this product placement. No, not really. That's a joke, by the way. Look, we got two lines open. I want to take all these calls. So, Marion, Bill. Those are some classic callers, though, by the way. Marion and Bill. They're like the goats. Then you got Teresa, you got Patricia, we got two

0: More lines open. I'd love to hear from you today. Help us end this week strong by going to ACLJ.org. Become a champion if you're not already a champion. Like, Marion's a champion. So guess what? Marion gets to be on the show first. So Marion's going to start us off. But again, phone lines are open for you at 1-800-684-3110. Again, 1-800-684-3110. We can talk about any of the topics that we discussed today, whether those impeachment filings, whether that is what's happening in the UN.
1: Logan's Jackie Mason impersonation.
0: There you go. Yes, very good.
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10: It's about standing up and protecting our communities.
9: One detail at a time.
7: Because a lot of little details can become a pattern.
9: We
11: trust our instincts.
6: Just like you should.
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9: So protect your everyday.
7: If you see something suspicious, say something to local authorities.
0: All right, we made it here, folks. Only 8 minutes left until the weekend for us. Man, we got other work to do. But for as far as these people know.
1: Sure.
0: I want to kick things off with some calls. Let's go to Marion in Texas. I told you you'd be first, Marion, ACLJ champion, longtime caller. Go ahead, Marion.
14: Thank you. That's why I love being a champion, because I get a little priority, and I appreciate that. I wanted to say that impeaching Trump has to be the most absurd and nonsensical thing that I've ever heard in my lifetime. And you guys are helping expose all the corruption and things that they're doing. But here's why I don't believe that he should be impeached at all. First of all, he closed the border to where we have no entries anymore coming across the border unless they're doing it legally. He stopped a nuclear threat from Iran, which nobody in the world has even dared to attempt. He's freed 105 hostages in the Gaza Strip, and he also freed the Venezuelan people from a dictator that we went down there and in few hours got him out and brought him to the United States. He's reduced crime and violence to the lowest standard since 1900. He's brought pharmaceutical drugs down to the lowest price. We have the best prices in the world now, whereas before we had the most expensive prices. He stopped 8 potential world wars, and he's made America the most powerful and prosperous nation on the face of the earth. How in the world anyone can try to impeach a man that has accomplished all those things is beyond my comprehension. And then we even had Republicans voting to have him impeached, and I just don't understand that. But anyway, thank y'all for your show. I hope more and more people become champions y'all do a great job. Thank you,
0: Mary, and I really appreciate that. Will, that is that big question of, because some of the vagueness that's in this, and you go, but you know, it does, especially when it seems like a lot of these are like policy or just political differences.
8: Right. Well, and once again, these are, as we said, a lot of them are just policy disputes that, but what did they do? They ended up making impeachment over policy disputes kind of the name of the game in the previous Trump administration, the first Trump administration, when they didn't like the phone call he had with Zelensky. And does anyone doubt that there was corruption in Ukraine? I mean, they can't account for all the money we've given them. They openly say that. So the fact that that was a policy dispute that led to a sham impeachment that we know about way too well around here just goes to show that they have lowered the bar so dramatically that that is what they're going to do. And here's another thing. This is Congressman Cohen trying to do this on his way out and get a little bit more press. But at the end of the day, they're going to do this again when Absolutely. He's out of office, because they, if they win the House back, they will, and mark my words, they will actually vote on it and probably impeach him again.
0: Yeah, we got.
8: And here's, I just want to say this, because when you look at the midterms and people say the polls are actually looking better for Republicans, President Trump is going to do a rally in Mobile, Alabama for Alabama's first congressional district. It's a +36 Republican district. Someone thinks it is worth the president's time to go to a midterm rally in Mobile, Alabama, where that congressman should be fine by a landslide. Yeah. So something is worrying somebody.
0: All right, I want to take a call. It's kind of about this. I have some comments. Patricia in California watching on YouTube. Line 4, go ahead. Patricia, you there?
15: Yes, I'm here. And I have to tell you, I wouldn't know what was going on in the world if it weren't for your team.
0: Well,
15: I just appreciate that you keep me updated on everything every single day when I tune into you. The other thing is that I am really getting very weary of the Democrats pushing this impeachment. I want to know if you think this really, really will impact people's thoughts about President Trump and keeping him in power.
0: Well, Patricia, thank you for calling, and I appreciate your kind words. I think it does a couple different things. It ties up a lot of people from getting real work done. It is an aggressive experience. Trust me, I experienced it somewhat first and second hand with our family being so involved in the impeachment in 2020. This is not something that's, you know, a form that gets filled out and we move forward. These are months and months of preparation and trials and everything that you can imagine, because the end result could be the removal of the president of the United States. So it's treated very much, even if they know they can't even pass it likely, it is treated very much like it is. So it does tie a lot of people up. I do think it gives a very good talking point to the Democrat voters to say, look, we impeached him again. This is another impeached president of the United States once again. That, you know, how many times did they say that over and over again? Do I think that creeps into their minds of maybe people that are Republicans? Probably not as much, but do I think it creeps into the minds of that, you know, few percent that really decide who gets to be the next president, or even just who's going to be your Congress or senator or governor? Yeah, I think it does.
8: Well, and the fact of him getting removed from office, the odds of that through the impeachment process are almost next to nothing. But also after this midterm, they're not campaigning against President Trump anymore. So it is going to be a waste of time, a waste of time. So they can hide the ball and not get anything done for the American people for 2 years.
0: It's a waste of time and a ton of energy.
8: Right.
0: A ton of energy to get spent. Patricia, thank you. Let's go to Bill in Wyoming. Bill, you're on the air.
16: Thanks for taking my call. Yeah, my question about this is, don't they have anything better to do? I mean, there's so much that needs to be done concerning our nation. I mean, I got this, I overheard somebody say this some time ago, and I think it's proper. Somebody ought to go to each and every one of them and say, hey, your mother, go tell your mother she wants you.
17: Yeah, Bill, I appreciate you you calling in, obviously having some very interesting feedback there. But again, I do think you're right. Don't they have anything better to do? This is a political ploy now. We said impeachment become a political ploy. It has been. I want to go. Thank you for calling. I want to go to Teresa, who is calling. And hey, Don, unfortunately, we're not going to be able to get to you today. We're just running out of time. Teresa, go ahead.
18: Yes. Doesn't all the Democrats, understand the more they come after it, after President Trump, the more the mega Republicans are just going to come out and take care of Trump?
17: Teresa, I understand what you're saying, which is, does this motivate? Look, I think the last time when you saw President Trump get arrested and mugshotted, I think when you saw all the things they've pushed back on, does it? I think it does reactivate a base. But as Will said, you're not running against President Trump now. So now it's, you know, sort of the B team, if you will. Not any offense to them, but you're not talking about having President Trump. Does that platform get impacted? Does it impact President Trump himself? It's going to impact things getting done. I think that, to me, is the big worry.
8: Well, and I think, once again, I said this earlier in the show, there's the two faction of the Democrat Party. Those that cannot get over President Trump. They are fixated on President Trump. And then there's the DSA. The DSA are the ones that are winning races against incumbents, against leadership. They are starting to take over. And so those in the Democrat Party that are in leadership that are saying things like, we're going to hold every single one of President Trump's family members accountable when we get back in office. They are losing the plot because they're also losing their seats to a much more radical faction of their party. Those that want no private property, that want big corporations to be owned by the government, that are creeping in with Marxism into mainstream seats and discussions and things of that nature.
17: Don't be creeping.
8: So I think that they would be wise, if they wanted to save their own party, to start thinking about moving on from President Trump.
17: All right, that's going to do it for this week. Thank you so much for joining us. I'm going to encourage you one last time. If you're thinking about places you can support the work of the ACLJ. Just go to aclj.org, become a champion if you can. 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
21: In the hands of the people. In his 1981 inaugural address, Reagan warned against the idea that America had become too complicated to be governed by its citizens. Reagan asked, "If no one among us is capable of governing himself, then who among us has the capacity to govern someone else?" For Reagan, limited government was not about having no government. It was about remembering where responsibility begins, with individuals, families, communities, and the people themselves. Because when government assumes every responsibility, citizens gradually surrender their own. Self-government asks more of us than dependence ever will. And freedom requires a people willing to govern themselves before asking government to do it for them.
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24: News this hour from Town Hall. I'm Keith Peters in Washington.
2: New Jersey's Democratic Governor Mikey Sherrill announced the resignation of her own lieutenant governor, Dale Caldwell, after he was accused of inappropriate behavior with women, giving him an ultimatum to resign by the end of the day.
3: The investigation found that the lieutenant governor failed to uphold the responsibilities of his office, and he demonstrated a pattern of behavior that does not meet the standards of this administration. The report documents serious, repeated violations of state policy, including ethical lapses and a substantiated finding of sexual harassment. I gave the lieutenant governor until today to resign. He submitted his resignation to me this afternoon, which I accepted.
2: Caldwell has denied the charges. China's leader Xi Jinping says he'll see Donald Trump again this year as he wraps up his Washington visit.
4: Chinese President Xi Jinping wrapped up his state visit to Washington by announcing that he expects to meet with President Donald Trump two more times before the end of the year, doubling the number of face-to-face discussions this year between the leaders of the world's two largest economies. Two leaders worked this week to present a show of harmony.
5: President Xi and I both understand that we represent different systems, but the ties between our people endure.
4: While there were no major breakthroughs announced this week on issues such as trade or the safety of artificial intelligence, Xi has extended an invitation for Trump to attend the Asia-Pacific Economic Cooperation Summit in China in November.
2: That's correspondent Lisa Dwyer reporting. On Wall Street, the Dow up by 478 points, the NASDAQ rose 129, the S&P 500 advanced 39. More at townhall.com.
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2: A Texas court has rejected a ruling that a woman on death row for 18 years is innocent of capital murder.
28: The woman had been convicted in the killing of her two-year-old daughter in a case that has attracted bipartisan calls from lawmakers and celebrities to release her from prison. The majority decision by the Texas Court of Criminal Appeals leaves Melissa Lucio on Texas death row. She narrowly escaped execution in 2022 when the same court ordered a review of her case 2 days before her scheduled lethal injection. Her original trial judge later ruled that she should be declared innocent. Lucio's attorneys will now appeal her case to federal courts. John Scott reporting.
2: The Supreme Court turned away an attempt to use a new Missouri congressional map backed by President Trump. Friday's decision puts an end to a long-running legal dispute as absentee voting is underway in the midterm elections. News and analysis at townhall.com. I'm Keith Peters.
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12: Now the 1-2 delivery. Swing and a miss! Ball game! Got him with a splitter! And it never gets old, does it? Cleveland, you will have another October to remember.
13: Morning, glory, and evening grace, America. That was Tom Hamilton with a call last night as the Guardians beat the Red Sox to go to the wild card series or the ALC to championship series, depending on who gets the bye. But it's the third year in a row for October baseball in Cleveland. 8 out of the last 11 seasons they've played in October, and I'm pretty happy. I do not know if John Ellis, editor-in-chief, founder of News Items, is a baseball man. News Items covers health, technology, politics, everything else. You don't do sports over there, John. Is that because you just swear it off or you get people angry by what you cover?
14: It's, you know, there's so much good sports coverage that News Items focuses on, you know, other news, basically. We're not a good source for sports.
13: I just focus in on Cleveland.
14: But I am a Red Sox customer. Fan.
13: I'm
14: a Red Sox fan.
13: Let's begin with politics, because you used to run decision desks or be a part of them. Would you explain what that is to people who are new to the business of calling elections on election night?
14: Yeah, all the networks have what they call decision desks, which is made up of people who run the decision desk, which I did when I was at Fox News, and statisticians and political scientists who look at all the data that comes in. And then basically what you're trying to decide is who can't win. It's not who can win so much as who is in a position where they can't possibly get to victory. And if that's the case, then you make the call for the winner. But really, it's about calling the loser.
13: You are working with real data as opposed to polls, though. You're dealing with numbers of votes cast in different precincts, and you are measurables against them. When you go in on decision desk night, have you made yourself acquainted with the polls, or do you try and keep that stuff out of your head?
14: Well, we used to set up what we called an R value, which was the expected Republican percentage. So in a closely fought race, the R value would be 50. And then as the data came in, it would correct the R value, you know, if it went up or down. But we would start with, you know, and the R value was based basically on polling data. There was so much information that came in. I mean, these samples that they do on Election Day, Fox and the AP, I think, interview 125,000 people, including 25,000 people who don't vote. I think the other networks last time interviewed 25,000 or 30,000. So there's a huge amount of data that comes in waves. The first wave is usually in by like 4 o'clock in the afternoon. Then the second wave comes in around 7. And then for the later states, you get more stuff around 10 or 11. So, you know, there's a massive amount of data and, you know, 3/4 of the races are done, right? I mean, you know that Elizabeth Warren is going to win in Massachusetts. You know that Tom Cotton's going to win in Arkansas. So you can get rid of those things pretty quickly and you end up focusing on, you know, 10, 15, 20 races that are, you know, within, say, 8 points. So
13: let's focus on that. And again, I go to news items every day because there are so many polls. Some of them are nonsense. Some are very good. John sent me notes to focus in on the New York Times Siena poll from earlier this week, particularly in Maine. Susan Collins is up by 3 in that poll. In New Hampshire, Chris Pappas is ahead of John Sununu by 5. And this one, which I find my eyebrows going up, El Said ahead of Mike Rogers in Michigan by 5 points. You pointed out to me, though, the margin of error makes these pretty much toss-up races.
14: Yeah, I mean, the generally speaking, the Times Siena poll is a high-quality poll. Pew Research, high-quality poll. You know, Hart Research on the Democratic side, high-quality poll. So you can trust that they, you know, executed the polls properly, you know, within the normal procedures. And still, with that, they have an error margin of ±3 or ±4. It's incredibly hard to poll now because everybody has a mobile phone, and when somebody's calling you to take a, you know, to take get your opinion on something, it comes up as spam on your mobile phone. So it's much, much more difficult to, you know, get a poll done. And I think that moves the error margin as high as 5 points, right? So if you take, for instance, Mr. El Sayed, is that how you pronounce his name?
13: Yeah, it goes back and forth.
14: Up by five in Michigan, you say, wow, he's up by 5 in Michigan, or, you know, 50-45 or whatever it is. But that could be 45-50 the other way. That's within the margin of error. And the biggest problem people have, I think, with polling is the press, the political press, regardless of how close it is, continues to, in the first two paragraphs, says that El Sayed is ahead by 5 points. He's not ahead by 5 points. Numerically, he is, but statistically, he is not. It's a dead heat. And so Susan Collins is up by 3 in Maine. Yes, numerically, she is. Statistically, she's not.
13: Okay. So with that all in mind,
14: that's the...
13: What do you say to the GOP? We have AI doomers that we talk about most week, but what do you say to the GOP doomers who already feel like they're drowning in a blue wave? I've got my own reasons not to believe it, but what do you say to them? It looks bad. But Karl Rove noted today in the Wall Street Journal, might be bad, it might not be that bad. What's John Ellis think?
14: I think of what's happening now is very similar to what happened in 2022. There was a huge red wave building, and you could see it. You could see it in the polling. You know, you were saying, wow, this is going to be a wipeout for the Biden administration. And the wave crested with about 10 days out. And, MAGA voters didn't vote. That was a big part of the defeat. And B, the candidates that the Republicans had weren't as high quality as they might have been. The Republicans did capture control of the House, but they did not recapture control of the Senate. And to me, you know, all this talk about a blue wave, yes, you know, the war is unpopular, yes, inflation, yes, gas prices, et cetera. But it looks a lot to me like 2022. And given all of the, you know, excitement, I guess you would say, on the Democratic side and in the left-leaning press, this is going to be a blue wave, this is going to be a blue wave. It just seems eerily similar to a wave that's going to crest before the election. And the, I don't know what you call them, the Bush Republicans or the Haley Republicans are going to say, you know what, we're uncomfortable with Trump, but we don't want the Democrats to have control of the Senate. And so the Republicans, I think it's certain, will lose the House, but I'm not at all certain they'll lose the Senate.
13: Now, Karl Rove today in the Journal said the generic ballot is 50.4 to 41.8 in the Real Clear poll average. But he went on to say September 17th, Cook Political Report says it's only 2 points in the 7 swing states of 2024. Therefore, when we're talking about the big states, what matters is they remain, I just got back from Pennsylvania, it's very competitive. And therefore, I think it's cresting for the Democrats right now. That's my feel. I'm kind of glad to see them being euphoric right now, because 5 weeks is a long time, John Ellis.
14: Yeah, very long time. And, you know, when you look back to 2022, I wrote a piece in 2022 that said there's a, with 10 days out, I wrote a piece that said there's a huge red wave coming. And I had to write a note of apology the day after the election. You know, waves can crest, and this one looks like it might.
13: Okay, let's talk about cresting drone swarms, because you closed my briefing today with a very alarming worry about drones en masse at en masse events. How real is the worry?
14: It's real. One of the sources we go to is called the Police Executive Research Council, which is sort of all, you know, sort of a overview of what's going on in the world of policing in the United States. And they issued a report recently about drones. And there were many, many disturbing parts of the report. But the most disturbing part was, and this is just in New York City alone, there were 23,000 illegal drone flights in and around New York City.
13: That's wild.
14: So if you think about, you know, one of those, two of those, eight of those drones having C4, dropping them into, let's say, Giants Stadium during a New York Giants football game, the possibility of a mass casualty event is very, very high. And there's literally no regulation, none. So you have 23,000 illegal drone flights, not in a year, but in a month. So do the math, that's over 300,000 illegal drone flights, and just New York.
13: Did they put the burden on the Federal Aviation Administration? Who's got the burden to regulate?
14: Like, help us, right? FAA and, you know, the Defense Department, anybody is like, help. Right?
13: Maybe we'll put out some rules on the Hugh Hewitt Show. Maybe news items will put out some reports. John Ellis, follow him on X at Ellis Items. You can subscribe to News Items, first thing I read every morning. You can do it at Substack, News Items, Google Ellis and News Items. You'll get there, and stay tuned to the Hugh Hewitt Show. Thank you, John. What happens when artificial intelligence follows our instructions just a little too well? That's the question at the heart of Carbon Zero, a new techno thriller from AI pioneer Craig W. Stanfill. Craig is also one of my book club sponsors, and his perspective comes from years of real experience developing artificial intelligence. I got my copy, I couldn't put it down. The story begins with what seems like an innocent request. A brilliant young AI researcher jokingly tells an experimental AI to stop global warming. 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That's Carbon Zero by Craig Stanfill. 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Once again, that's Carbon Zero by Craig Stanfill. 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
3: The Answer.
13: Welcome back, America. I'm Hugh Hewitt. Eli Lake is with the Free Press. He's the host of the Breaking History podcast. And I'm going to be asking him about Bibi Netanyahu, about Iran, Pezeshkian's visit to the United States. But first, Eli, good to have you. I'm going to subject you to a cultural pop quiz to find out exactly how wired in you are. Because the New York Times just published the list of the top 100 television shows of the 21st century. Are you acquainted with the list yet?
5: Yes, I am.
13: All right, so I'm going to ask you on a scale of 1 to 10, 1 being I didn't watch a minute, to 10 I saw every minute of it. Just give me a number. Number 1, Breaking Bad.
5: Every minute.
13: 2, ten. 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
5: Every minute, 10.
13: 3, Mad Men.
5: Every minute, 10.
13: 4, Succession.
5: Maybe a 2, I watched a couple episodes.
13: Okay, 5, Fleabag.
5: None, 0.
13: Okay, you're with me on that. 6, Game of Thrones.
5: Yeah, I watched it until the last season, so I an 8.
13: An 8. 7, Veep.
5: Yeah, I think over time I watched it, so I'd probably say a 9 or a 10.
13: 8, 30 Rock.
5: Most of them, probably an 8 or a 9.
13: 9, Curb Your Enthusiasm.
5: Most of them, maybe a little less, 7 or 8.
13: And 10, Atlanta.
5: I mean, that's more like a 2. I think I've seen like 1 or 2 episodes.
13: You and I are remarkably similar. I do want to test you on number 52, though. Downton Abbey.
5: I like Downton Abbey. I still have to finish watching the series, but I remember liking it.
13: I'm a 10 on Downton Abbey.
5: I just didn't get time to finish.
13: All right, now to the serious
5: stuff. That's a good one.
13: Let's start with BB.
5: On that list?
13: Yeah.
5: If I may, just really quickly, they put Key and Peele ahead of The Chappelle Show, and that is, like, as I tweeted, like ranking the Monkees ahead of the Beatles. Key and Peele got
13: the Monkees aren't better than
5: from
13: the Beatles?
5: Dave Chappelle.
13: The Monkees aren't better than Come on. I love that show. The Beatles didn't have a weekly show. Eli, you're the wrong age. All right. Let's go to BB's speech. What did you make of it? Because while the room laughed, the world watched.
5: I thought it was a great speech. Yeah. It was defiant. I think he is well within his rights. Listen, if Zohran Mamdani wants to rile up his base by picking on Israel and picking on the Israeli prime minister, the elected Israeli prime minister, and he's going to attend the Pakistan Day parade but not attend the Israel Day parade, then I think Bibi is well within his rights, as he is running for re-election, to make Zohran an issue in Israel, which, by the way, I think that probably helped him a great deal. I mean, most American Jews are kind of horrified by Zohran Mamdani, with a very loud and, I think, minority exception of being what I would call the Azajews, who, you know, dislike and hate Israel. But, you know, so that part was very good. And I think his message. I love that line. He said, we didn't commit a genocide, we prevented a genocide. That's absolutely right. The Hamas is a genocidal organization. That day of October 7th, they intended, they tried to kill or take hostage as many Jews as they could. Israel has been making sure that that never happens again. They started the war. Israel's has finished the war. And it's amazing to me that, you know, I was really surprised to see the Arab delegations walking out, especially in a moment now when Saudi Arabia is so vulnerable and needs Israel's intelligence and security assistance to deal with its new war with the Houthis again. That was surprising to me. Of course, I'm not surprised to see some of the other usual suspects. And, you know, shame on Macron and the other European leaders who are just giving in to their kind of rabble in their own country.
13: Oh, Macron is a joke, and the poor man's a failure, and he'll say anything to be invited to the right places. And I'm glad the Pope refused to sit down with him, recalling the number of priests executed by the revolution and just saying, nah, I don't need to see you. So let's go over now to Pazeskian, who's on a PR blitz. He's sitting down with Margaret Brennan last night. It did not go well for him with Brett Baer last night. Brett held his feet to the fire over the massacre. I think the reason he's here and talking to the American press is he's desperate for a deal, Eli. That's my reading of this. He knows his economy is about to collapse. What's your reading of it?
5: I think that's been the case, by the way, since the spring. I think when, you know, if you're trying to go back and try to understand, like, who are these, you know, it was a little joke, but who are these imaginary moderates that Trump kept talking about that were so close to making a deal? It was Pazeskian. It was the foreign minister, were the people who actually had to deal with the actual Iranian economy, not the true believer fanatics. They're all fanatics, but not the people in the IRGC who are perfectly happy to, you know, basically run the country from a bunker and let everybody suffer. So in that respect, yes, but that is nothing new, Hugh. Pazeskian's wanted a deal for 6 months now. And you know what? He's not going to get it because he doesn't run the country.
13: He doesn't matter.
5: Because
13: he's
5: largely kind of powerless.
13: So I wrote 2,000 words for the Washington Examiner this week, Eli, coming down to strike Iran before they strike us. They're going to hit us in October before the Israeli elections and before our elections in the hope of impacting them because they don't understand our elections. And to the extent I understand the Israeli elections, they don't understand that either. If I'm right about that, and our intel shows that, ought we to strike first, 1967 style?
5: I am for whatever it takes to topple the regime at this point. You know, I think we've been clear about that on the show. I think that is correct. My only concern is that I just want to make sure that we have the interceptors in place to make sure that we can mitigate any of the damage that would be done. But I agree with you. Their economy is cratering at this point, and my hope is that the CIA and the Mossad are figuring out creative ways to strengthen, representatives of the Iranian people so there can be finally a democratic revolution.
13: Now, I'm taking you into a lane you don't normally talk about, politics, but a lot of the political advisors, senior in the Republican ranks, say a renewal of combat would hurt President Trump. I don't believe that. I don't think it ought to impact his decision-making anyway. But would a renewal of full-fledged combat hurt the president at the polls or be a non-factor?
5: I mean, can it get much worse for the president right now?
13: Good point.
5: If the president can make a credible case that he has finally dealt with the Iran file after what the former six presidents before him failed to deal with this problem, then I think that that is a winning political issue. But I also think that the country is in no mood right now, and they're just kind of I think that the electorate at this point is sort of like basically thinks, I think they hate the Republicans and the party of Trump more than they hate the Democrats. That's my read on what the polling looks like at this point. And I think that they're responding to more like the kind of pocketbook issues that usually drive elections: the price of gasoline, the price of groceries. And I don't know that there's anything he can do one way or the other that's going to necessarily fix that. So he might as well make the case that, hey, I won a really important war. We're not going to be threatened by these maniacs anymore. And I do think at some point he's going to get credit, but he's probably not going to get credit in the midterms. I feel like that's kind of done and dust at this point, sadly, for the Republican Party.
13: I am much more of an optimist than you are, Eli, but I'm always glad to have your opinion, and your viewing habits are consistent with mine, so I approve of them. Thank you for joining me. Eli Lake can be read at Eli Lake on X at the Free Press, and don't miss an episode of Breaking History Podcast. 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
2: With SRN News, I'm Keith Peters in Washington. New Jersey's Democratic Governor Mikey Sherrill announced the resignation of her own Lieutenant Governor, Dale Caldwell, after he was accused of inappropriate behavior with women, giving him an ultimatum to resign by the end of the day.
3: The investigation found that the Lieutenant Governor failed to uphold the responsibilities of his office, and he demonstrated a pattern of behavior that does not meet the standards of this administration. The report documents serious, repeated violations of state policy, including ethical lapses and a substantiated finding of sexual harassment. I gave the Lieutenant Governor until today to resign. He submitted his resignation to me this afternoon, which I accepted.
2: Caldwell has denied the charges. China's leader Xi Jinping says he'll see Donald Trump again this year as he wraps up his Washington visit.
4: Chinese President Xi Jinping wrapped up his state visit to Washington by announcing that he expects to meet with President Donald Trump two more times before the end of the year, doubling the number of face-to-face discussions this year between the leaders of the world's two largest economies. Two leaders worked this week to present a show of harmony.
15: President Xi and I both understand that we represent different systems, but the ties between our people endure.
4: While there were major breakthroughs announced this week on issues such as trade or the safety of artificial intelligence, Xi has extended an invitation for Trump to attend the Asia-Pacific Economic Cooperation Summit in China in November.
2: Correspondent Lisa Dwyer reporting. On Wall Street, the Dow up by 478 points. The NASDAQ rose 129, with the S&P 500 advancing by 39. This is SRN News.
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20: This is the correct
13: Welcome back, America. I'm Hugh Hewitt back in. Thanks to Kurt Schlichter for sitting in for me for Monday through Thursday. Matt Continetti of the Wall Street Journal and the American Enterprise Institute is here. Matt, superb column in the Journal today about Xi Jinping, and I quote, he's a Marxist-Leninist Mao division. I'm glad you reminded people of that. Do you think a lot of Americans have forgotten what that means?
21: Probably, Hugh. Thanks for having me. You know, Xi Jinping is a child of communist revolution, the Cultural Revolution, where Mao Zedong, the totalitarian founder of the People's Republic of China, sent all the party elites into the rural hinterlands so that they could become more authentic. and complete devastation for China's society and culture. And that was the context of Xi Jinping, whose father was a communist official caught up in the Cultural Revolution. And you would think that that might have turned Xi against the system, but in fact, it made him more of an admirer of Chairman Mao, whose style of purges, if not kind of his, you know, psychotic back and forth that you associate with Mao, but the style of purges and the totalitarian rule, that's exactly what Xi has brought back to the People's Republic.
13: He also, Mao also, was responsible for sending hundreds of thousands of soldiers into direct combat with the United States and was indifferent to the casualties on his side, which were enormous. What do you think Xi was thinking about in the East Room last night, surrounded by tech billionaires and the glitz of the White House? It's not the Great Palace, right? It's not the Palace of the People or whatever they call that. It's not the Great Wall. It's a modest little building, but it does have its charms. Any idea what he might have been thinking about sitting there?
21: Well, I think, like most authoritarian leaders and a committed communist, Xi Jinping was probably saying that he was surrounded by capitalist decadent pigs and that America is a declining power, which is essentially how he greeted Trump when Trump visited China earlier this year. Xi Jinping mentioned the Thucydides trap, where a declining power confronts a rising power. And in his mind, it's China that's the rising power. Now, I happen to think his analysis is completely backward. But for Xi Jinping, who doesn't have a lot of independent sources of information and whose entire kind of identity is based on keeping control of China and keeping the party in power, I'd say he kind of soldiered on through that dinner thinking, you know, these guys, I'm going to beat them in the end.
13: So, Matt Continetti, I don't know if you listen to Aaron McLean's School of War podcast. Is that on your list of podcasts?
21: Sure.
13: Okay. Aaron had on today Alex Wong of Hanwha Shipbuilding. And my son works for Hanwha, so I should disclose that, but I had nothing to do with the podcast. Alex told Aaron that in the world of shipbuilding, both commercial and military vessels around the world, China makes 6 out of 10 ships that are built every year, every month, right now. The United States makes 0.1% of ships. What's that tell you about our relative strength?
21: Well, it tells you that the United States outsourced our industrial capacity in the last decade of the 20th century and the first decade of the 21st century to East Asia, but more specifically to China. And China has become the manufacturer for the world and an industrial powerhouse. And so it means that we need to claw back some of that industrial capacity, especially when it comes to our defense industrial base and all of the industries that feed into our capability and capacity to defend ourselves and to deter our enemies. So, yeah, that's a frightening statistic from Alex, who's a very bright guy. And it's clear that with the Chinese naval buildup that they have the advantage there. I would just add there are places where we have the advantage. One of them is artificial intelligence. And it's an advantage that I think China is trying to suppress by fomenting fear of AI and panic in the public over AI development and data center construction.
13: We also have an advantage in the underwater domain, and we may have an advantage in asymmetric weapon systems about which very few people know much. But the good news, Matt, is that they make 60%, we make 0.1%. 30% made by South Korea and Japan. So it sounds a lot worse than it is if our allies work with us and we're on double time. Do you think the Congress, after the elections, will come back and pass a very robust defense bill as was requested by the president, $1.5 trillion?
21: Oh, they have to, Hugh. I mean, if the Democrats have a good election and then go into the lame duck and say we're not going to pass any defense because we just want to wait until we're in charge, what an utter travesty. You know, I think when we look back, the failure of the Republicans to pass another reconciliation bill and to fully fund defense may have been one of the turning points in this campaign.
13: They can do that in the lame duck. I'll be right back with Matt Continetti. I'm going to talk television shows with him during the break, but you'll have to get that on the Big Weekend Pod. Stay tuned.
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2: This is John Catsimatidis. Is AI changing everything? Well, there are many, many opinions. AI, to me, all it is a super Google machine. Well, what does that mean? There is no artificial intelligence. It's only as good as the programmer. Intelligence? No. Searching more places to create that it looks like intelligence? Yes. Overrated at this point? Absolutely. But again, it will need some kind of regulation. We don't want to change history. Finally, I agree with President Trump. We have to win the AI game worldwide and beat every other country. That way, we keep America the greatest country in the world as we are used to. At the end, I believe Donald J. Trump is making the right decision on AI. America has to be number one in this category. I'm John Catsimatidis, and that's the Cat's Corner.
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9: Welcome back, America. I'm Hugh Hewitt. We have just learned during the break that Matt Continetti is not going to make any culturally inappropriate references in the debates that he moderates in the next cycle among Republican candidates because he doesn't watch any TV that everyone else watches. I'm kind of shocked, Matt, very much shocked, but we'll go forward. What did you make of Pazeskian's interview with Brett last night?
10: First, I thought it was a fantastic interview by Brett, and it was fantastic because it exposed the Iranian president for what he is, a figurehead.
9: Yep.
10: He's not in charge at all. He's not in charge at all. And everything he said was a lie, except there was one thing that may, if it's true, and it could be true, was revealing, and that he was saying that they couldn't get any money from China as a result of the blockade. And that, to me, means the blockade is working. We are really putting pressure on the regime. If China is not giving them any money, that means that their main purchaser of oil has basically shut the door, and that can only cause chaos within the regime.
9: So, Matt, I wrote 2,000 words this week for The Examiner on urging the president and the people who advise him to go for the kill shot in October, because I think they're going to go for an election-influencing attack in October, and I want to go first. What do you make of my premise that they're going to go for it, and what do you make of my answer we ought to go first?
10: Hugh, I think we should have kept going on April 8th. I think historians might look at April 8th and President Trump's decision to halt the major combat operations against Iran as a hinge moment in 2026, because it essentially put us into this low-grade asymmetric warfare, kind of a frozen conflict in the Strait of Hormuz. Finally, we've settled on the correct policy of maximum economic pressure through the blockade and through the various efforts of the Treasury Department to separate the Iranians from the global financial system. But as long as that regime remains in place, they are going to continue to harass naval traffic through the Strait of Hormuz, use the Houthis to go after the Saudis in the Red Sea, and generally spread chaos and havoc throughout the region and the world. And so I believe we need to get serious about creating a plan for supporting the people of Iran to overthrow the Iranian regime.
9: So I believe some of the polls, those that say that the Iranian conflict is not popular because it's not popular with people who didn't want to start it,

0: And it's not popular with people like you and me who want to end it decisively, but that if he moves to end it decisively, I think it will become far less unpopular and therefore help politically. I don't think he will act as on the basis of politics, but do you agree with my assessment of what would follow politically if he did?
1: The collapse of the regime would, I think, relieve a lot of the political pressure on President Trump, because it means that the Strait of Hormuz would be open again, which means global oil prices would fall, which means eventually they'll fall at the pump as well. And Trump could say that, unlike all of his predecessors since 1979, he took the fight to the Islamic Republic of Iran and set the conditions for its demise while destroying their nuclear program. That's a tremendous achievement, and I think the public would react favorably to it. So anything he can do to approach that outcome, to get closer to that collapse, it would help him politically, but more importantly, it would help the security of the United States.
0: Now, the program began today, Matt Continetti, with John Ellis, the founder and editor-in-chief of News Items, saying waves crest, and sometimes they crest way too early, and that happened in 2022. I think if there is a blue wave, it's cresting right now, and that Republican doomerism is well overplayed. Now, I'm often wrong, as every political pundit is, but what's your sense of it?
1: Oh, I have strong parallels between this election and the 2022 election. You know, that election we also had affordability, even though we didn't call it that at the time, was a major issue. We had had a troublesome foreign policy event. The war in Iran is nowhere as catastrophic as the retreat from Afghanistan, but it still hovers in the background of this election. And we still had a sense among the Beltway press and among the national media, oh, the opposition was going to run away with things. And so the same people who are now saying that the bottom has fallen out from under the Republicans, I can name names, I'm not going to on this program, they were saying that the bottom had fallen out from under Democrats in 2022.
0: I agree.
1: And what happened? The results were not quite what everyone was expecting. Now, Republicans still took the House in 2022, and if you ask me today, I think it's probably likely the Democrats are going to take the House in 2026, but the Democrats actually gained a seat in the Senate in 2022. And so when you look at the Senate, which now the media and the conventional wisdom has the Democrats running away with, I think it's very much still a toss-up, and one that Republicans could emerge pretty much where they are.
0: I agree, and I want to focus in on Michigan for a moment. Al Sayed is supposedly ahead in the New York Times Siena poll, but as I look at the internals as they are available, Kamala Harris won 87% of the black vote in Michigan. In the August Washington Post Fox poll, Al Sayed had 75% of the black vote. In the September poll by, I believe it's Washington Post, he had 67%. So he's going the wrong way with the black community. A, why is that? And B, doesn't that make it impossible for him to win if he's only got 3/4 or 2/3 of the black vote?
1: I don't think black voters like socialism. And El Sayed can say he's a capitalist all he wants, but all of his positions line up very nicely with the Democratic Socialists of America. And I also think a lot of black voters say, why do you spend all your time talking about AIPAC and talking about Israel when we want to know what you're going to do about our communities, our public safety, our economic fortunes? And so this is a problem that faces all of the socialist candidates, is that they are based on a coalition of the pathetic, is what I called them in the Wall Street Journal, which are downwardly mobile white college graduates.
0: Well, there's white a Larry voters, Curly and Moe aspect of Tallarico, El Sayed, and Troy Jackson. Which one is the worst of those three when it comes to being a candidate, Matt Continetti?
1: El Sayed, by far.
0: I agree. He's just maybe the most off-putting candidate, and certainly the most radical. Matt Continetti of the Wall Street Journal. Follow him on X at Continetti. See him on Special Report. Read him in the Wall Street Journal, and stay tuned to The Hugh Hewitt Show.
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0: Welcome back, America. I'm back from Pennsylvania. I was in Erie County, courtesy of Jefferson Educational Society, with my local affiliate, 1530 AM, the Talk Erie, Talk of Erie. And I love Erie, Pennsylvania. I went to camp there a million years ago, and it's a fabulous city. Mr. Hagan is a fabulous, the kind of person every city needs is to love the city and restore the city. Steve Scully is a great ambassador for the city. The Jefferson Educational Society is a great civic function. Gannon College, I stopped by Gannon and said hello to their president. It's a fine place for your young son or daughter to go off to college. Very normal, very Catholic, very good. Erie is never really been down in the dumps, never been sky high, but it moves along. Got a lot of health care now. It's got a lot of course, Erie Insurance Company. It's a swingy county. There are basically three counties, and the two that matter are Pinellas and Erie. And Pinellas being in Florida doesn't really swing. It follows the winner. Like, Erie went Trump, Biden, Trump. And it got off the map when it went for Gore in 2000 and then Kerry in 2004. But other than that, it's been right since 1980. And it's very much like old school politics mix. 84% white and 14% black and the smattering of other. They're just a sort of quintessential American city. It was great to be there. But there was a lot to do, so I took my Relief Factor with me, and I'm back taking it right now because I'm in the Relief Factor studio. I want to remind you to take it every day. Icarian and curcumin, resveratrol omega. There it is in my hand. Is that easy? When you take it like that, you know, in fact, it's going to make your weekend wonderful. Now, there's a nor'easter coming up the East Coast. Going to be hitting about Virginia Beach a little bit later tonight, early tomorrow morning. And may stay off the coast, which would be good. But all the way up from D.C. to Boston, it's supposed to be just an awful weekend. 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
13: News hour from Town Hall. I'm Keith Peters in Washington. Despite diplomatic meetings between world leaders, Russia's Vladimir Putin shows no signs of giving in.
14: Ukrainian President Volodymyr Zelensky says he has asked U.S. President Donald Trump to urge China to influence Russia to end its invasion of Ukraine. NATO countries have called China a decisive enabler of Russia's actions. Russian President Vladimir Putin says that Ukraine needs to feel the impact of Russia's retaliatory measures and says that Ukraine's escalation of attacks on Russia will not achieve the outcome they desire. Putin adds that he welcomes the talks between the U.S. and China while calling sanctions imposed on Russia by the U.S. illegitimate. I'm Lisa Dwyer.
13: A judge is working to determine how much Facebook will end up paying after a New Mexico jury found the company liable for deceiving users about privacy protections on the social media platform.
15: The trial focused on accusations Facebook deceived users about a data breach stemming from a third-party personality quiz that harvested data from roughly 87 million profiles and then sold it to a political consulting firm, Cambridge Analytica. Facebook lawyers claim the state's evidence was outdated.